0: County that's grown to 165 square miles. Utah Governor Spencer Cox taking to X to call the crash a painful reminder of the extraordinary risks these brave men and women accept to protect us.
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11: 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Right all along.
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14: 877-381-3811. This is the Power Hour, the final hour of the show in the week.
13: want to get in now, 877-381-3811, 877-381-3811. We've got a lot on the table, really. You know, Mike Rogers, he seems to know what he's doing. He really does. He put out a video message today that I thought was quite good. And I want you all to hear it. I want the people of Michigan to hear it. We are heard throughout the state of Michigan, as a matter of fact, on the biggest stations and some of the smaller stations, again, throughout the state. And here is Mike Rogers in a video message today to Democrats, among others. Cut 8, go.
7: If you're among the majority of Democratic voters that woke up on Wednesday feeling, well, hopeless, because the person who won does not represent your values, well, just know, there is still hope. Michigan deserves a senator who is ready to sit with you, hear from you, and represent you. The parents across Michigan who want an education system that sets up their kids for success. You have a home with us. To grandparents across Michigan who are heartbroken from watching their kids and grandkids leave the state. You have a home with us. To young people who are looking for real solutions to solve our housing affordability crisis. You have a home with us. To working families who don't want higher taxes and lower paychecks, well, you have a home with us. And to the vast majority of people across Michigan who do not want to throw their support behind a campaign filled with anger, divisiveness, calls for violence, and the views that are out of touch with your values, well, you have a home with us. The fight is far greater than just left versus right. The fight is for the very soul of our nation. Over the next 90 days, I'm going to work hard to earn your trust, to earn your support, and earn your vote. We have a state to save, Michigan. Let's get to work.
13: Mm-hmm. That's a pretty good message, don't you think, Rich? Yeah. Yep. I think so, too. I think the old boy's going to do okay. I really do. Time will tell, of course. The president was with Punch Bowl News. Jake Sherman, who's a jackass, a liberal, but nonetheless, there he is. And he's talking about the Senate, what the Senate needs to do, but the Save America Act, cut 10, go.
14: I view that as a very important thing. It's a voter ID. If you just even take the ballots out of it, you know, the ballots are very important, but we do that another time. Voter ID, and it's proof of citizenship. And I figure you can't get any more basic than that.
13: Wow, that's so controversial. Voter ID and proof of citizenship. Isn't that controversial, America? Oh, I never heard of such thing. It must be racist. It must be anti-married women. It's so confusing. Ah, what BS crap that we have to listen to from the Democrats and the Democrats and the media. It's sickening. Go ahead.
14: Citizenship, we want to make sure that you're a citizen to vote. We like photo ID just to make sure, because the elections are rigged in this country. The elections are a mess in this country. And that was proven in 2020, and it's been proven elsewhere. Look at the recent election that took place with the Spencer Pratt in Los Angeles. All of a sudden, I mean, they came from nowhere. It looked like he was in the runoff or easily in the runoff. The other one was, the third place was a woman nobody ever heard of. She's crying. Oh, I didn't make it. She didn't make it by a lot. All of a sudden, she surged. Unknown people don't surge. And she surged after the election was over. And she ended up getting in the runoff. He didn't. Look, we're like a third world country in many cases, in many states. Third world country. So I think that it's very important. Save America Act is a very important thing. John's trying. He's trying hard. I really believe that. But if he doesn't get there, it would be unfortunate.
13: John Thune, he means majority leader in the Senate, but he follows up on this. Cut 11, go.
15: Do you want Thune to serve another term as leader? Do you think, would you support him?
14: Well, I don't want to get into that necessarily, but...
15: Why?
14: A lot of people are thinking about it.
15: This is a big issue.
14: I get along with him. It's unfortunate that he doesn't have the vote.
15: But do you actually get along with him?
14: I do.
15: But you clearly disagree. I mean, you have big disagreements.
14: I do have disagreements. I believe strongly in terminating the filibuster. And by the way, getting Save America Act approved immediately and about 400 other things in every hour of every day. Boom, boom, boom. You get whatever you want. You get.
15: Democrats would do it too, though, right? They'd get.
14: Well, they're going to do that.
15: I still.
14: They're going to do that. If they get in, they're going to do it very quickly. I mean, you're wrong on that one.
15: We'll see.
14: They're going to do that so fast. And I say, as long as we all know that they're going to do it, I'm so shocked to hear you. But as long as I know that they're going to do that, you do it. I would do it whether they did it or not. I would. We would get, in the next 2.5 years, we would get things that nobody ever dreamt of. We would be in office for the next 100 years. And I'll tell you what, if they get in, I may be the last Republican president.
15: Let's talk about the House.
14: If they don't get smart, if the Senate doesn't get smart, I may be the last Republican president. That's a big statement.
13: Yeah, it's frightening, really. The only caveat I have here is, if you pass the 400 things and you eliminate the filibuster, what's to stop the Democrats then, because we've already eliminated the filibuster under that example, from reversing every single one of those things, all 400 of them, Mr. Producer? Nothing will stop them, right? Now, my concern is that Democrats, excuse me, are far more diabolical. And so they will absolutely take steps to destroy our country, take steps to destroy our Constitution. Now, they may do it anyway. The president's 100% correct. But if we get rid of the filibuster and one day they took over the Senate, we've done the hard work for them. We've gotten rid of the filibuster. So I think there's legitimate arguments on both sides. I don't know where I come down yet, to be perfectly honest about it, just being honest. Just being honest. And very interesting, something that Ilhan Omar said today. Now, that's a first for me. Nothing she says is normally interesting. Most of it is stupid. But listen to this one on Cut 13, Mr. Producer. Go.
16: So it depends on what the makeup looks like in the House and the Senate. There is, to me at least, I don't believe that there is a reason to engage.
13: Let me read this because it's too hard to hear, I think. She's asked about impeachment if they take the House, and she says, look, it depends on what the makeup looks like in the House and the Senate, to me at least. She said, I don't believe that there is a reason to engage in impeachment effort if he's going to be acquitted in the Senate. So depending on what we're looking at and what purpose it will serve, that's going to be something they will have to look at. Well, the bottom line is she will vote for impeachment. They will move to impeach him, to bog him down, to change the narrative. While behind all of this, they'll be pushing the most radical agenda in American history. That's the plan. Now, while they're doing that, while they want to dismantle our republic, while they are promoting individuals who are Marxists and Islamists, then you have Debbie Wasserman Schultz on CNN today, and I believe her district has been eliminated by the great Ron DeSantis. That's my recollection. Cut 14, go.
17: They care about the fact that their grocery and health care bills are too high.
13: That sounds like a guy, doesn't it, Mr. Producer? I don't mean to be offensive, certainly don't. But I promise you it's Debbie Wasserman Schultz. Go ahead.
17: They care about the fact that their grocery and health care bills are too high, as well as gas.
13: The grocery bills and the health care bills are too high. Did they care about it when Biden was president? That's when the massive increase came in inflation on grocery bills and health care. Obamacare is what's pushed all health care way up, way beyond anything that's reasonable. They lied. They said you get a $2,500 reduction in your health care costs. You haven't. You've gotten a massive increase. That's Obamacare. Not a single Republican voted for it. Not a single Democrat voted against it. And then when it comes to grocery prices, you're not going to get grocery prices to reduce 100 or 50%. It's baked into the system. What you're hoping is that you can stabilize them and they won't go up a significant amount. The fact is that they're high because of Biden. They're high because of inflation. The so-called Inflation Reduction Act, which they misnamed intentionally because that's what radical left-wing Democrats do. It was aimed at climate change, remember? And really, it wasn't aimed at that. $2.5 trillion. On top of all the COVID spending, pissed away, and what happened? Their printing presses go and go and go and go. So if you have a problem with affordability, point the finger where it belongs. massive property taxes, income taxes, user fees, Democrat blue cities and states I'm talking about, and increase grocery food costs, increase other costs like health care, thanks to the Democrats. And I mean this. And I mean it. It's true. I'll be right back.
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20: In Southwest Florida, weather turns fast. A sunny afternoon can quickly become dangerous lightning, flooding rain, or a tropical system worth watching. Southwest Florida turns to Wink News. With Wink Doppler 3X and the Wink meteorologists, Wink tracks storms closer to home. Before the storm reaches your street, turn to Wink. Wink News. The Weather Authority.
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3: Fox News, I'm Roxanne Evans. A major sanctions package from late Senator Lindsey Graham clears the Senate, putting new pressure on Russia and its energy partners. The bill heads to the House. The Senate appears poised to confirm Todd Blanche as Attorney General. This after Republican Senator Bill Cassidy announced his support, likely giving Blanche the votes he needs. Fox's Shannon Bream reports, however, that there's no rush to take a vote.
4: The president can leave him as acting AG based on the DOJ succession statutes. There's no time clock or time limit running on Blanche right now, so he could stay there. It's just a matter of whether they have this formal vote or not.
3: President Trump doubling down on rare mineral strategy. He met with mining industry leaders today, unveiling billions in investments to boost the U.S. supply chain and counter China. 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

Welcome back, America. This is the last segment for the week. Show goes quickly for me, anyway. You know, our friend Yael Eckstein, her father, who was a rabbi, he founded the International Fellowship of Christians and Jews over 40 years ago. She's fantastic. The group is fantastic. Though the headlines may change, the threats facing Israel remain. The entire Holy Land. While much of the world has moved on to the next story, the families there continue living with the reality of terrorism, uncertainty, and recovery. Communities remain on alert. Parents still think twice before sending their children to school. 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As Christians and Jews, we're called to stand with God's children in times of need. And that's why the International Fellowship of Christians and Jews remains on the ground in the Holy Land each and every day, providing life-saving aid, food for struggling families, emergency assistance, bomb shelters, and critical support for those impacted by the war. 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And together, we can remind God's people they're not alone. Stand with Israel in prayer today, please. 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
1: 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All right, folks, the week is officially over, and the weekend begins now. We salute our armed forces, police officers, firefighters, emergency personnel, ICE, our truckers. Good night, Spritey and Griffey and Pepsi and Smokey. Good night, Zelda and Gigi and Patton and Rory and Indy. Good night, Barney, and good night, Marty. Good night, Dad and Mom. We are fighting back as best as we know how. Good night, Leo. Good night, Bernard. Good night, Teddy. The list is a long one. Good night, Lou. Good night, Eric. Good night, Tony. And good night, America. We will see you again tomorrow night on Fox, 8 p.m. Eastern. It is a great honor to be able to come to you every weeknight here. Have a wonderful weekend and be safe. God bless.
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6: Taking it to the highest court. I'm Lisa Lacerra, Fox News. President Trump says he will fight a court order to stop construction of the White House ballroom.
7: President Trump says the U.S. Supreme Court must overturn a D.C. appeals court ruling ordering construction of an East Wing ballroom to stop. A 2-1 decision from the judges says whether or not a massive ballroom should be constructed is for Congress to decide. The East Wing of the White House has already been demolished, and for months, crews have been constructing a $400 million, 90,000 square foot addition. The project, President Trump says, is a matter of national security, saying the single integrated ballroom project also includes bomb shelters, medical and military facilities, and drone defense capabilities.
6: Fox's Jared Halpern at the White House. A late night session in the Senate as they try to finish some business before the August recess, including a procedural vote on the confirmation of Todd Blanche as Attorney General, after Louisiana Republican Bill Cassidy said he will vote in favor. Cassidy was critical of those who he says are politicizing the nomination.
8: Mr. Blanche has become a referendum on how people feel about President Trump. If you don't like the president, you don't like Mr. Blanche. If you do like the president, you do. I have not approached it that way.
6: Two other Republicans, Lisa Murkowski of Alaska and Susan Collins of Maine, have said they will vote no. The Senate earlier passed a sweeping round of sanctions against Russia over its war in Ukraine, the bill named after the late Senator Lindsey Graham. Rescue crews in Utah say they have not been able to get to the firefighting chopper that crashed earlier today while battling the Wide Mouth fire. Because of the fire and extreme terrain, two people were on board. Deputy Incident Commander Tyler Hecht.
0: We don't know the status. We haven't been able to confirm. We can't confirm that there's been a crash, and that's all we know at this time.
6: The NTSB is investigating. 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
15: In Southwest Florida, weather turns fast. A sunny afternoon can quickly become dangerous lightning, flooding rain, or a tropical system worth watching. Southwest Florida turns to Wink News. With Wink Doppler 3X and the Wink meteorologists, Wink tracks storms closer to home. Before the storm reaches your street, turn to Wink. Wink News. The Weather Authority.
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1: Hello, America. 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Our number, 877-381-3811, 877-381-3811. There will be plagiarizers. There will be followers. There will be others. There always are after I blaze these trails, after I show them that they can tell the truth, that they can confront reality, and that they are uniquely positioned and blessed to have a microphone. And not to just blow it, not to screw it up, not to waste time. Because audiences like you, patriots, you could be doing other things tonight, couldn't you? You could be doing other things. But I call this our national town hall meeting. I call this Radio Free America. This is where we meet, you and me, Mr. and Mrs. America, red-blooded Americans of all types. And we intend to defend our country. We're not Europe. We're not Europe. We've never been Europe. While some of us can trace our lineage to Europe, we're not Europe. We're America. We're Americans. And we'll be damned if we're going to surrender this country after all that's come before us. After our celebration of 250 years, for crying out loud. All the wars, all the tumult, all the tremendous progress and achievements, that we're going to abandon them easily and surrender them to a third world, primitive, barbaric, 7th century ideology. In the case of Marxism, the 1800s, in anti-liberty, anti-small-r republicanism, anti-private property rights, police state, mass murdering ideology. We are not, I repeat, not going to willingly surrender this magnificent land that we are blessed to be born into. We are not going to surrender it to the thugs, to the killers, to the rapists, to the torturers, to the pedophiles. We're not going to do it. They may do it in the Democrat Party. They may do it in blue cities and blue states. God forbid. But they're not going to do it to the rest of the country. And tonight is a clarion call to all Americans. Whether you be black, or white, or brown, or yellow, or red, or a combination thereof, whether you be Christian or Jew, Hindu or Buddhist, whatever faith you may be, whether you be straight, whether you be gay, that's right, whether you be Democrat or Republican or some other party, we must unite. The little differences don't matter anymore. They just don't matter anymore when we are confronting a diabolical, evil, and deadly threat. This Marxist-Islamist alliance. You hear what these imams are saying. You hear what these so-called scholars are saying, these professors. You hear what their activists are saying. You hear what their podcasters are saying. You see what they're writing on the internet. You see what they've done throughout Europe, what they've done in Africa, what they've done throughout the Middle East, what they've done to Israel. You see what they've done to the Iranian people, to the Lebanese people, to the people in Yemen, which is 99% Muslim. Islamophobia. We're not afraid of the name calling. We're not afraid of standing up and speaking out. We need to talk to our neighbors. We need to talk to our family members. We need to talk to our friends. We need to awaken them. Those who are not already awake, and unfortunately, that's a lot. I don't care if you're the plumber, the electrician, the lawyer, the surgeon, truck driver, construction worker, whatever you are, wherever you are, whatever your background, whoever you are, whatever you do for a living, you're an American. Takes all of us to make this country work, you know? All of us. And we're going to let people come into this country and burn it down? We're going to let our universities and colleges that give tenure and huge salaries and pensions to these radicals, these Marxists, so they can brainwash our children and destroy future generations and teach them that socialism is good and capitalism is bad? Teach them that America is awful, that we're the oppressors, that we're the imperialists, that we're the colonizers, the colonialists. We're going to let them paint our country with the broad brush of slavery and racism, a country that had 700,000 casualties, putting an end to slavery. We're going to be lectured to by Islamists who still enslave Christians all over Africa, enslave women, brutalize them, Islamists who brutalize children. What they did on October 7th, 2023, the mutilation, the debauchery, innocent people kidnapped and brutalized and murdered. We're going to take lectures from them or the Marxists who've killed 100 million human beings. We're going to take lectures from them. No, we're not. No, we're not. No, we need to be strong. We need to rely on each other. We must not elect people and put them in our United States Congress. The halls of our power. And I want to make another point very, very clear. I will start it right here and let the plagiarizers plagiarize. Let them regurgitate. No way in hell should the House of Representatives or the United States Senate allow the swearing in of a Marxist Islamist who has as their purpose the destruction of our society, the destruction of our country, the destruction of our Constitution, our Bill of Rights, just because some state or just because some congressional district elects them and sends them to Washington to serve in our Congress, does not mean they need to be seated. There's a reason you have to take an oath to uphold the Constitution before you can actually serve. And if it is your view and you've campaigned on the deconstruction of our Constitution, on the usurpation of our Constitution, then you are not qualified to serve in our House or our Senate. I don't care who the hell elected you. We'll be right back.
11: Mark Levin.
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0: Well, it's a pleasure to have my friend, our friend, Julian Epstein with us, former chief counsel of the House Judiciary and Oversight Committees, Democrat. But he's very upset. But he doesn't whine about it. He doesn't roll over and play dead. He engages, and he's got guts. Julian, you wrote a beautiful piece in the New York Post, I believe it was yesterday, last evening, which I read and posted. Tell everybody what you said and tell everybody what you're going to do.
1: Well, Mark, first of all, thank you for having me on. It's always an honor to be on with you. You're a hero of mine. Thank you. What I said in the New York Post was this is just a bridge too far in Michigan with the nomination of a not just a radical, but I think a somebody who invokes the old boring coalition of Islamism and communism and wraps it into one package supported by the downwardly mobile, mostly white podcast class who's done nothing in their lives other than study in college anti-colonial studies or some other useless course that leaves them unable to contribute to the public in any way, in any meaningful way. And the only option they have in life for anything that approaches power is to try to tear things down and try to deconstruct. And that's what this is about. This isn't just about extremism. This isn't just about socialism, Mark. This is a freak show that's going on inside the Democratic Party. It is every racist, ethno-supremacist, anti-American, anti-freedom idea that either the Islamists or the communists or both of them have ever come up with. And if there was ever a fantasy, a wet dream that America's opponents had to take down this country from within, this would be the vanguard that they would choose. And this is just a time for moral clarity for Democrats. If you are going to accept people into the fold that are blatantly bigoted, that are blatantly anti-Semitic, that are blatantly anti-American, anti-freedom, anti-liberty, then the party has no reason to exist. The party has no reason to be. There is no moral principle that binds the party together, which is very different from what the party was when I was active, or much more active in it, which was the 1990s. The party has forsaken all claim to any kind of moral code, moral center, because it just thirsts for power. And that's what this is. The Democratic Party is a shrinking party. The working class is abandoning it. Black and brown voters want no part, for the most part, of the socialist wave, the communist adjacent wave. This is almost entirely a movement of, say, 10 to 12% of voters who, again, are the white, college-educated, downwardly mobile podcast classers who don't have anything to do in life other than to blackpill the public so that they can make as many people wards of the state in a grievance culture that does nothing other than import third world ideas into the United States. And I don't want to be any part of that. I want to be as far away from that as possible. And Mike Rogers, in my view, is a very moderate, centrist, common sense kind of guy. So to your question about what I'm going to be doing is I'm going to be raising money and I'm going to be supporting Mike Rogers and I'm going to go headstrong on it. I spent a lot of time in Michigan politics, as you know, and I'm going to do everything I can. And, you know, since the piece was published, was online last night in the paper today, I've had countless Democrats calling me, telling me, you know, I'm with you all the way. This is just, we have to draw a line in the sand somewhere. The Republican Party is becoming the normie party today, and the Democratic Party is becoming the party of a freak show, I'm sorry to say. And I don't want to be anywhere close to that.
0: Well, it's very, very important that you speak out. Your voice is very important. And a lot of people listen to it. I listen to it, as a matter of fact. How do you explain, or what do you make of, I guess, the Schumers and the Hakeem Jeffries? I mean, how do they tolerate this? And then you have even Newsom that runs to embrace this guy, El Sayed, because he's afraid he's going to get caught flat-footed. What is going on here?
1: There's three things, I think, Mark. There's incompetence. The party infrastructure is a shell of its former self. It has no capacity to get out votes. any longer. It has no capacity to raise funds. It has no capacity to screen out or be a gatekeeper against extremism the way it was in the 1990s when Bill Clinton had his famous sister soldier moment that rejected the far left and the far left ideology, valorizing the killing of cops, for example, which is what the sister soldier moment was about. So the party is incompetent. That's the first thing. The second part of the explanation is that the party is cowardly and the party leaders are cowardly. And in that, I include not just Schumer, but Jeffries. I include Obama and I include all the others because they are very aware of what is going on. They are very aware that what they are doing is welcoming into the tent anti-Americanism, anti-freedom, bigotry in the name of anti-Semitism. They are choosing to do nothing about that because they have a lust for power. And they know that the party is shrinking because it is adopted a postmodern liberalism, I think, for the most part, is failing for a number of reasons that we can get into. They realize that. They realize the appeal of liberalism is shrinking. And they have two choices. And the easy choice for them, because they want to avoid the flying monkeys of the extremist left online, is to just concede, is to what Kennedy used to call riding the tiger. But in Kennedy's inaugural address, he said, if you ride the tiger of authoritarian communism, you end up in its belly eventually. And that's what's going to happen to the Democratic leadership because they, you know, it's this old, another historical analogy. Churchill used to say, the fool, the appeaser, is the person who feeds the alligator with the hopes that he'll be eaten last. And so this is just about appeasement because the party leaders don't know how to take on the extreme fervor of the rageful left. They don't have an answer for it. And that ties you into the third explanation. Why don't they have an answer for it? Well, because postmodern liberalism is sowing the seeds of its own destruction. What we've seen with postmodern liberalism is basically two tenets. One, that you have to grow the welfare state. And two is identity grievance. And the problem with the welfare state is that the welfare state is not producing any results. So if you take, for example, education, you know, we're spending $40,000 per student in New York and only about a...
0: Stop right there. I want to continue this. This is very important after the break. Unfortunately, it's a hard break. Julian Epstein, really quite a brilliant man, and I want to continue with Julian in just a moment. We'll be right back.
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6: Fox News, I'm Roxanne Evans. The United States and Iran are closer to a deal on the Strait of Hormuz. The U.S. officials say a possible agreement could restore commercial shipping through the vital waterway for the world's oil. The Senate passed the sweeping Graham sanctions bill targeting Russia and making it more expensive for countries looking to buy Russian oil and gas, the bill named for the late Senator Lindsey Graham. President Trump announcing $3 billion worth of new investment aimed at bolstering U.S. mining rare earth minerals, the president saying will boost the economy and help the next generation of miners.
7: I'm thrilled to announce that we're delivering $100 million to train the next generation of American miners. And you have a lot of you are in the room right now.
6: Well, rare earth minerals are essential for weapons production. 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
1: We're here with Julian Epstein, and he served on the House Judiciary Committee in the 90s. And, you know, Julian, I don't think a Bill Clinton, a John Kennedy, a Harry Truman, I don't think any of them would have any chance in the modern Democrat Party. And I don't think they would be all that interested in having a chance in the modern Democrat Party. Maybe I'm wrong.
2: Oh, you go back and you talk to, listen to the tape from Clinton when he was talking about 100,000 cops on the street, mandatory minimums, English language requirements for immigration, ending affirmative action. Obama was opposed to same-sex marriages. You go back to the bulk of what they stood for, and particularly Clinton, and that would be considered in today's Democratic Party as fascist. In fact, if you compared Clinton's position, I was telling Laura Trump this the other day, if you compared Clinton's positions to Trump's positions, you would find an enormous amount of overlap. And in fact, Clinton would even be to the right of Trump on a lot of issues like welfare reform, crime, and trade. So you asked me before we went into break why this was occurring on the left. And I said it was partly incompetence, it was partly timidity and cowardice. But there's a bigger issue that we were just touching on, which is that postmodern liberalism is sowing the seeds of its own destruction. And what I mean by that is the Democratic Party used to be for just the safety net, the welfare state only for those in most need. And it was for a colorblind society. And postmodern liberalism has departed from that. Now postmodern liberalism, recognizing that the left has less and less appeal with working class voters, believes that the way to buy votes is to expand the welfare state as far as the eye can see. So we have people getting Obamacare benefits now that are making $500,000 a year, for example. And the idea of expanding the welfare state now is to expand it as broadly as you can to make as many voters wards of the state so that they will essentially be beholden to the Democratic Party. You're essentially buying votes by mortgaging the country's future with what is our debt now, what is our deficit each year, $2 trillion a year. And the problem with that, part of postmodern liberalism is you never get the results. As I was saying before break, you know, we see in New York, for example, we've got $40,000 per student in the New York public schools, and about 20% of them can read or do arithmetic. We see with Obamacare, for example, there was a promise that Obamacare would control premiums. And what has happened with Obamacare now is that premiums have doubled. So the welfare state never produces outcomes. And the answer of the left is to say, well, we're not spending enough money. We have to double down on what's not working. And because it doesn't produce outcomes, you get increasing dissatisfaction. And the natural tendency, the national gravitational pull, is like what's happening in Europe, is to keep expanding and expanding and expanding on something that fails. And when it fails, people become unhappy, dissatisfied. And the postmodern progressive answer is to just do more of that in order to buy votes for the next election. So that's the first problem of postmodern liberalism. The second part is the identity politics. The idea that the most important thing about you, and we've seen this with critical race and critical gender, is your identity. And if you happen not to be a cisgendered white male, you are in an oppression society, ignoring the fact that this is the greatest opportunity, the greatest liberty society that civilization, that mankind has ever created. There is no other civilization that can compete. But the problem with the identity politics, Mark, and this comes from the universities, is that you continue to black pill the population. So you continue to tell half the population, more than half the population, that they're living in an oppressive place. Why is that important? Because when you tell people they are oppressed, and Arthur Brooks, the sort of the happiness expert at Harvard, has spoken about this. When you tell people that they're oppressed, you put them in a hedonic state. And it's very easy to manipulate people if they are in an oppressed mindset. And this is the strategy of the postmodern liberal, is to buy as many votes as they can through an ever-expanding welfare state. And even when it fails, you just say, well, we're just going to do more of it so we can get by the next election. And then to tell people the most important thing is their identity and that they're victims of their identity, because you put them into a mindset where they will be permanent wards of the state. And all identity politics does is create more and more disaffected people. The answer to the extremism that we're seeing on the left is for leaders to stand up and to say the most important, the reason that the left, the West, has been the most important liberation, anti-poverty machine ever invented by any civilization ever is because we built. Everything that we have done to take us out of poverty, disease, all of the scourges that affected humankind before, say, the early 20th century, was innovation. It was the innovation of Western liberal democracy in terms of everything that you can imagine, going back to the steam engine, all the medical advances. It was all about innovation. It was all about building. And this is now the first time we've had a political class on the left that is telling people, that is blackpilling people, you don't have to worry about building for this fourth phase of the Industrial Revolution. What you have to worry about is tearing things down and in the process taking from others who have built. Mm-hmm. And this is a very nihilistic set of ideas that ultimately fails, ultimately breeds more dissatisfaction, and ultimately pushes the ideology even further left. And so when I say postmodern liberalism is sowing the seeds of its own failure, this is what it means. It will ultimately fail. It will ultimately produce more angry, more disaffected people, and it will ultimately push the ideology of those that promote it further and further left. And it is a siren call. It is a spiral. And the Democratic leaders no longer have the guts that a Bill Clinton had in 92 to say enough is enough, to draw the line in the sand. And this is why we're into what I call a freak show.
1: Mm-hmm. Now, let me ask you this. Do you think this tide can be stemmed? Is it going to take a unity of Americans like never before, whether they're Democrat or Republican? And isn't this something we may see in Michigan in support of Mike Rogers, as you are supporting Mike Rogers?
2: Well, I think two things, yes. I think the critical thing is for Democrats of conscience and people in the center, as I am of conscience, to stand up and say enough is enough and to draw the line. And if Democrats lose the next few election cycles, it might be the best thing that ever happened to them, because it may make them realize that this siren song of extreme communist adjacent ideology, where you're talking about getting rid of all of our political, cultural, and economic institutions, is, if you can't see the moral issue here, if you don't have the moral clarity to understand why that's bad, then maybe they'll at least understand the politics. What we're talking about are a set of ideas that are attractive to about 12% of the electorate, and not much more. And the lesson of the 2024 election, Mark, was that the Democrats were too far left. You and I spoke about this a number of times, including before the election. Mm-hmm. And so what are the Democrats doing now? They're going even further left. And so it's not just, I think, in a moral position. It's not just a situation that shows the Democrats lack guts. They lack any moral center. But I think they lack political common sense, because this is going to end up nowhere good for Democrats. And I think what we're going to see is more and more people gravitating to the Republican Party or to the independent side and saying, I'm not going to be part of this freak show. And I think that'll be the best thing that ever happened for the Democrats if they heed the message. But I'm not confident that this breed of leaders will heed the message. I mean, Schumer, who I worked with in the 90s a lot, to be saying he's welcoming into the tent people that excuse and give cover to radical Islam and their all of the anti-Semitic violent attacks that are going on Jews or supporters of Israel. The fact that he would think that that's okay to welcome them into the tent is just I can't wrap my head around that. I mean, mm-hmm. do Democrats also believe that if it makes sense for them to buy votes, that it's okay to welcome the KKK into the fold? Because that's the analogy, I think. I think the radical Islam movement is no different, really, in ideology from the KKK. And but the reason that this is anti-Semitic, Mark, is because the Democrats would never allow the KKK into their fold. Right. They would say, no, that's racist. That's terrible. Mm-hmm. But when it comes to Jews, oh, we can find ways to explain this the same way, you know, people found ways to explain the rise of anti-Semitism in Germany in the 1930s.
1: Well, keep at it, man. We're going to keep giving you voice here on my platforms as well, because it's very, very important. And I want to thank you for doing what you're doing, because this is what patriots need to do. And you're a patriot.
2: 100%.
1: Julian Epstein. God bless you, man.
2: Appreciate you saying that, Mark. Thanks.
1: All right. You take care and be safe out there. Because I know for a fact it's very ugly out there. He's a good man, isn't he? Very sharp. And I'm a big fan. Gold entered 2026 after a historic year. 53 new all-time highs. Record annual demand. And an average price up 44% year over year, and it pushed past $5,500 an ounce in January. Now, gold is clearly on a trajectory upwards. Most precious metals are right now. I'm a gold guy. But just look around you. Look at what we're talking about. The threat of Marxism, Islamism. The attack on private property rights. The endless, massive yearly deficits, which aggregate into this huge debt. And some of these economists are saying we can't get out of this. Well, I hope we can. Unfortunately, Social Security in 6 years goes bankrupt, 2 years earlier than thought just a few years back. 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And again, by that, I don't mean currency, our currency. I mean gold. 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
6: A late night in the Senate. I'm Lisa Lacera, Fox News. They're settling unfinished business before heading out for August recess, including voting on Todd Blanche as the next attorney general. His confirmation all but certain after one Republican who was on the fence made his decision.
7: Susan Collins, the Republican from Maine, who has a very competitive re-election bid this fall, she announced a couple of days ago she was a no. And then early this morning, Lisa Murkowski, she announced that she, too, would oppose Todd Blanche. Now, Mitch McConnell, the former Senate Majority Leader, he remains out, so they could only lose one more Republican and still confirm Blanche. So there was a very teary statement from Bill Cassidy, the Republican from Louisiana, this morning. He announced this morning that he would vote to confirm.
6: Fox's Chad Pergam on Capitol Hill. The controversy over Blanche, who was President Trump's former lawyer stems from the $1.8 billion weaponization fund to compensate people considered allies of the president as part of the president's settlement with the IRS. That idea has been abandoned. Earlier, the Senate passed a package of harsh sanctions against Ukraine.
8: Named for the late South Carolina Senator Lindsey Graham, the package penalizes countries continuing to purchase Russian oil and gas. Supporters say the measure will choke off a major source of revenue for Russian President Vladimir Putin to fund the war against Ukraine.
6: Fox's Jared Halpern at the White House. The measure has the support of President Trump, which means it will likely pass when lawmakers return after recess. The Pentagon has revoked former Air Force Secretary Frank Kendall's eligibility to access classified information and has barred him from holding any sensitive position, claiming he disclosed sensitive information about the capabilities of Air Force One to the media. This follows reporting last month on security concerns over the new jet, which was a gift from Qatar. The plane was retrofitted and upgraded, but reportedly lacks the anti-missile capabilities of the older jets. America's listening to Fox News.
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0: Hello, America. Mark Levin. 877-381-3811. This is the Power Hour, the final hour of the show in the week. You want to get in now, 877-381-3811, 877-381-3811. We've got a lot on the table, really. You know, Mike Rogers, he seems to know what he's doing. He really does. He put out a video message today that I thought was quite good. And I want you all to hear it. I want the people of Michigan to hear it. We are heard throughout the state of Michigan, as a matter of fact, on the biggest stations and some of the smaller stations, again, throughout the state. And here is Mike Rogers in a video message today to Democrats, among others. Cut 8, go.
19: If you're among the majority of Democratic voters that woke up on Wednesday feeling, well, hopeless, because the person who won does not represent your values, well, just know, there is still hope. Michigan deserves a senator who is ready to sit with you, hear from you, and represent you. The parents across Michigan who want an education system that sets up their kids for success. You have a home with us. To grandparents across Michigan who are heartbroken from watching their kids and grandkids leave the state. You have a home with us. To young people who are looking for real solutions to solve our housing affordability crisis, you have a home with us. To working families who don't want higher taxes and lower paychecks, well, you have a home with us. And to the vast majority of people across Michigan who do not want to throw their support behind a campaign filled with anger, divisiveness, calls for violence, and the views that are out of touch with your values, well, you have a home with us. The fight is far greater than just left versus right. The fight is for the very soul of our nation. Over the next 90 days, I'm going to work hard to earn your trust, to earn your support, and earn your vote. We have a state to save, Michigan. Let's get to work.
0: Mm-hmm. That's a pretty good message, don't you think, Rich? Yeah. Yep. I think so, too. I think the old boy's going to do okay. I really do. Time will tell, of course. The president was with Punchbowl News. Jake Sherman, who's a jackass, a liberal, but nonetheless, there he is. And he's talking about the Senate, what the Senate needs to do, but the Save America Act, cut 10, go.
20: I view that as a very important thing. It's a voter ID if you just even take the ballots out of it. You know, the ballots are very important, but we do that another time. Voter ID, and it's proof of citizenship. And I figure you can't get any more basic than that.
0: Wow, that's so controversial. Voter ID and proof of citizenship. Isn't that controversial, America? Oh, I never heard of such thing. It must be racist. It must be anti-married women. It's so confusing. Ah, what BS crap that we have to listen to from the Democrats and the Democrats and the media. Sickening. Go ahead.
20: Citizenship. We want to make sure that you're a citizen to vote. We like photo ID just to make sure, because the elections are rigged in this country. The elections are a mess in this country. And that was proven in 2020, and it's been proven elsewhere. Look at the recent election that took place with the Spencer Pratt in Los Angeles. All of a sudden, I mean, They came from nowhere. It looked like he was in the runoff or easily in the runoff. The other one was, the third place was a woman nobody ever heard of. She's crying. Oh, I didn't make it. She didn't make it by a lot. All of a sudden, she surged. Unknown people don't surge. And she surged after the election was over. And she ended up getting in the runoff. He didn't. Look, we're like a third world country in many cases, in many states, third world country. So I think that I think it's very important. Save America Act is a very important thing. John's trying. He's trying hard. I really believe that. But if he doesn't get there, it would be unfortunate.
0: John Thune, he means majority leader in the Senate, but he follows up on this. Cut 11, go.
1: Do you want Thune to serve another term as leader? Do you think, would you support him?
20: Well, I don't want to get into that necessarily, but...
1: Why?
20: A lot of people are
1: thinking about it. This is a big issue.
20: I get along with him. It's unfortunate that he doesn't have the vote.
1: But do you actually get along with him?
20: I do.
1: But you clearly disagree. I mean, you have big disagreements.
20: I do have disagreements. I believe strongly in terminating the filibuster. And by the way, getting Save America Act approved immediately and about 400 other things in every hour of every day. Boom, boom, boom. You get whatever you want. You get.
1: The Democrats would do it too, though, right? They'd get.
20: Well, they're going to do that. They're going to do that. If they get in, they're going to do it very quickly. I mean, you're wrong on that one.
1: We'll see.
20: They're going to do that so fast. And I say, as long as we all know that they're going to do it, I'm so shocked to hear you. But as long as I know that they're going to do that, you do it. I would do it whether they did it or not. We would get in the next 2.5 years, we would get things that nobody ever dreamt of. We would be in office for the next 100 years. And I'll tell you what, if they get in, I may be the last Republican president.
1: Let's talk about the House.
20: If they don't get smart, if the Senate doesn't get smart, I may be the last Republican president. That's a big statement.
0: Yeah, it's frightening, really. The only caveat I have here is, if you pass the 400 things and you eliminate the filibuster, what's to stop the Democrats then, because we've already eliminated the filibuster under that example, from reversing every single one of those things, all 400 of them, Mr. Producer? Nothing will stop them, right? Now, my concern is that Democrats, excuse me, are far more diabolical. And so they will absolutely take steps to destroy our country, take steps to destroy our Constitution. Now, they may do it anyway. The president's 100% correct. But if we get rid of the filibuster and one day they took over the Senate, we've done the hard work for them. We've gotten rid of the filibuster. So I think there's legitimate arguments on both sides. I don't know where I come down yet, to be perfectly honest about it, just being honest. Just being honest. And very interesting, something that Ilhan Omar said today. Now, that's a first for me. Nothing she says is normally interesting. Most of it is stupid. But listen to this one on Cut 13, Mr. Producer. Go.
21: So it depends on what the makeup looks like in the House and the Senate. There is, to me at least, I don't believe that there is a reason to engage.
0: Let me read this because it's too hard to hear, I think. She's asked about impeachment if they take the House, and she says, look, it depends on what the makeup looks like in the House and the Senate, to me at least. She said, I don't believe that there is a reason to engage in impeachment effort if he's going to be acquitted in the Senate. So depending on what we're looking at and what purpose it will serve, that's going to be something they will have to look at. Well, the bottom line is she will vote for impeachment. They will move to impeach him, to bog him down, to change the narrative. While behind all of this, they'll be pushing the most radical agenda in American history. That's the plan. Now, while they're doing that, while they want to dismantle our republic, while they are promoting individuals who are Marxists and Islamists, then you have Debbie Wasserman Schultz on CNN today, and I believe her district has been eliminated by the great Ron DeSantis. That's my recollection. Cut 14, go.
22: They care about the fact that their grocery and health care bills are too high.
0: That sounds like a guy, doesn't it, Mr. Producer? I don't mean to be offensive, certainly don't. But I promise you it's Debbie Wasserman Schultz. Go ahead.
22: They care about the fact that their grocery and health care bills are too high, as well as gas. And
0: the grocery bills and the health care bills are too high. Did they care about it when Biden was president? That's when the massive increase came in inflation on grocery bills and health care. Obamacare is what's pushed all health care way up, way beyond anything that's reasonable. They lied. They said you get a $2,500 reduction in your health care costs. You haven't. You've gotten a massive increase. That's Obamacare. Not a single Republican voted for it. Not a single Democrat voted against it. And then when it comes to grocery prices, you're not going to get grocery prices to reduce 100 or 50%. It's baked into the system. What you're hoping is that you can stabilize them and they won't go up a significant amount. The fact is that they're high because of Biden. They're high because of inflation. The so-called Inflation Reduction Act, which they misnamed intentionally because that's what radical left-wing Democrats do. It was aimed at climate change, remember? And really, it wasn't aimed at that. $2.5 trillion on top of all the COVID spending pissed away. And what happened? Their printing presses go and go and go and go. So if you have a problem with affordability, point the finger where it belongs. Massive property taxes, income taxes, user fees, Democrat blue cities and states I'm talking about, and increased grocery food costs, increase other costs like health care, thanks to the Democrats. And I mean this. And I mean it. It's true. I'll be right back.
17: Mark Levin.
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8: 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They know they're probably wrong. Mark Levin is on the radio.

0: All right. Let's see who we have in the gene pool this evening. Oh, let's see here. We have full board. Let's stop at the top. Let's go to Mike, a trucker, Napa Vine, Washington State, the great Sirius XM satellite. Mike, how are you, brother?
1: I'm doing good, brother. How are you?
0: I'm okay.
1: First, let me tell you something, Mark. You're probably one of the few people that do podcasts or talk shows or whatever that I don't ever have a disagreement with.
0: Wow, that's
1: which is
0: nice.
1: So sometimes I think you're reading my mind, or maybe I'm reading yours, or maybe we're just thinking the same thing. But I get to thinking about it when I'm driving, and then the next day I turn on the radio, and there you're talking about it. So there you have it.
0: Now, what, you drive an 18-wheeler?
1: I do, yeah. Yeah, I sure do. But
0: very good. Thank you.
1: You know, I think you're right, though. We do need a revival of the Tea Party. And we also need to remember something that this country has as our greatest resources, that there's about 20 million American military veterans.
0: That's true.
1: And at the end of the day, I would like to start seeing my veteran brothers and sisters putting their hat on.
0: Yeah.
1: Because we're under oath. We're under oath until seven stand above and fire three.
0: And, I don't even know what that means.
1: That means when they fire the volleys over us.
0: Oh.
1: We're under oath until the day we die.
0: Yeah. All right, sir.
1: So the thing is, I'd like to see my veteran brothers and sisters across this country start putting their hat on, getting involved in the community, start talking to people, know who the little kids are in the neighborhood.
0: Yeah, and look at these local zoning boards and these school boards and the rest of them, because they're the ones making decisions that are affecting every single neighborhood and community in this country. And this is where these mosques are getting approval. This is where education is being destroyed. And we need some really red-blooded, patriotic Americans who love this country. We don't all have to agree on everything, but we ought to agree on that. Mike, thank you, buddy. Appreciate you. God bless you. Let's go to Bridget, Jupiter, Florida. I've got some familiarity with that place. The great WJNO. How are you, Bridget?
2: I am really well. I am so happy to talk to you. I've never done this before.
0: Wow.
2: This is so cool because
0: painless.
2: I've been listening to you since and Don Bongino for the first time.
0: Yeah.
2: About the day Charlie Kirk was killed.
0: Mm-hmm.
2: And I had thought I was a Democrat up until then.
0: Mm-hmm.
2: I had no idea. I was asleep. And I live in, I'm an ex-Palm Beacher, mm-hmm. and I've met Trump before, and I hung out and did the deal, and now I'm older and wiser up in North Palm Beach. But at any rate, you know, it just seems to me the last time I saw my father cry was, he was a retired congressman, from District 52 in the Bronx.
0: Wait a minute, your father was?
2: Yeah.
0: State representative or a federal congressman?
2: A state representative, I guess.
0: Right.
2: Or no. Maybe.
0: Yeah,
2: maybe
0: that makes sense.
2: I really don't. Okay, it was before they told the congressman.
0: If it was District 52, that would be a state representative.
2: Okay. They had to go back and live in the district that they represented.
0: Mm-hmm.
2: That's back in the 60s. Okay.
0: Mm-hmm.
2: So I was seven, and we had left Washington. He retired because he had a stroke. But we were sitting in the living room.
0: I guess that is
2: we
0: a federal congressman. Yeah.
2: Okay.
0: I'm sorry. I'm listening.
2: In the Bronx.
0: Yeah.
2: Part of the Irish Mafia. I grew up with all of them. I was one of those little brats running around in a white petticoat and being shown off to everyone. And I used to go to the Capitol with my dad and sit and be in his office and crawl around on the floor and stuff like that. So,
0: mm-hmm.
2: I mean, I have a good memory, but I mean the sense of it all, that I've had certain times in my life I have an incredible memory, and what a life I've had, and then to end up where I was when I saw all of the news about that awful day in Utah. So I just felt like I felt when I was sitting at my father's knee on the floor watching the entire funeral for JFK.
0: Mm-hmm.
2: And how it affected him, because they were buddies. I mean, they were
0: really
2: Irish drinking, hello, you know, after hours kind of thing. But that they all did that. So mm-hmm. guys drink and go out and do whatever they do. Anyway, so all these years later, I was actually in a hotel room, and I heard the news. I didn't want to watch what happened, and I listened to everybody, and I listened to a lot of Hannity that mm-hmm. was covering it. And you got on. It was the first time I saw your face, what you look like, and you were pissed.
0: Mm-hmm.
2: And you came out and just laid into it, and you said one of the four-letter words that you're never supposed to say on TV, and I guess they let you do it because it was just right on. And,
0: well, thank you.
2: You know, da-da-da-da-da. So it just affected me, and I started listening.
0: Yeah. Well, listen, I'm glad that you're on the side of Americanism. It's hard, really, to be a Democrat today unless you're fighting other Democrats to try and bring that party back to reality. But we have a big battle on our hands now. It is a big battle. I am one of those, just by my own choice, is going to lead this fight, because we're not going to roll over and play stupid or dead to the Marxists or the Islamists. And I am not going to be involved in surrendering this country to any of them, period. I hope you'll stick with us. I hope all of you out there will stick with us. I'll be right back.

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3: Fox News, I'm Chris DeMeo. The Senate's working on getting a vote on confirming Acting Attorney General Todd Blanche. Senator John Kennedy thinks Blanche will be confirmed, but when is anyone's guess?
4: You could probably give me 2 hours and some good scotch, and I still wouldn't be able to explain it to you because I'm just not sure.
3: Kennedy on Fox's America Reports. Meantime, the Senate's working on a bipartisan stopgap spending bill before leaving D.C. to begin the recess on Monday. House Majority Whip Tom Emmer says the Senate needs to step up the pace.
5: It's very frustrating when we pass these things and nothing happens over on the Senate side. It drags and it drags.
3: Emmer on Fox Business's Maria Bartiromo's Wall Street. A federal appeals court rules President Trump can't build the White House ballroom without congressional approval. 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
7: The tropics are getting active. And in Southwest Florida, that matters. A system in the Gulf, a wave in the Atlantic, a storm worth watching. Wink meteorologists are already tracking what could happen next. With Wink Doppler 3X, neighborhood alerts, and forecasts closer to home, Wink helps you know before it reaches your street. When the tropics turn, turn to Wink, the weather authority.
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1: 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It's painless. There's no risk. Takes a few minutes. If you want to keep your phone, you keep your phone. You want to keep your phone number, you keep your phone number. They're very flexible. 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And the U.S. customer service team will make the switch for you easy. Again, dial #250, say Mark Levin. #250, say Mark Levin. You know that word affordability that everybody throws around? Well, let me try it once. This is completely affordable, especially compared to the others. And it's the only five-star cell service of any of the companies. #250, say Mark Levin. All right, here we go. Here we go. Let's go to Joel. Joel is in Michigan somewhere. The great Sirius XM satellite, Calumet, Michigan. All right, I got it. Joel, how are you?
2: That's great there, F. Lee Levin. It's Calumet, Michigan. Yep.
1: Thank you.
2: Hey, sir. I just prompted my mind there on a Friday. We need some humor. And I was trying to figure out all the members of the Fatties United Club.
1: Oh.
2: F. U. And over the years, or over the time, we got Fannie's Willis, I believe, and we got Krispy Kreme. I think that's two for two, correct?
1: Yes, you're right.
2: And then who else is on the list here?
1: There has to be more, right, Mr. Producer?
2: Yeah, there's more.
1: I just add them as they come to mind, but you know what? You're right. I've got to dust that off and get our club meeting again. You know, it's a very important club. Fatties United, or FU. And we've got to get that going again. I think one of them was that congressman from New York City. What the hell was his name? I don't remember. Nadler. Gerald Nadler.
2: Yeah,
1: That's right.
2: Yeah.
1: It was built like Montana. Gerald Nadler. And I don't mean this offensively in any way, of course. And there are more, and there are others. Rosie O'Donnell was a perfect example. And, you know, I've always talked about how we used to take these trips on with the FU club, and we had to make sure that we were on the jets, that, you know, we were sort of equidistant in how we would have people sitting. And, you know, the airline insisted that they all go to the back of the plane, not because of some racial thing, but because of the balance and the jet stream and so forth. Maybe it was the front of the plane, whatever it was. I don't remember. Now, one of the problems I remember that we had on with our club, FU, was they couldn't really fit into the bathrooms. You know what I mean, Joel? Those doors are tight. They're tight. Those bathrooms are small, you know. It's hard to wash your hands and hit the damn thing. And you understand, I'm not going to get graphic. But when you're part of Fatties United, can you imagine? It's very, very difficult. So, yes, we will remember that. You make an excellent point. Thank you, my friend, Joel from Michigan. Let's go to Julie, Santa Monica, California, on the Mark Levin app. How are you, Julie?
3: I'm very well. How are you, Mark?
1: Very well, thank you.
3: Oh, good. I'm calling about the Islamic mosque and communities being built in Texas and everywhere.
1: Mm-hmm.
3: And I think it's important that we do not, that's right, that we don't look at them as churches or mosques, whatever. They're Potemkin churches because it's a global caliphate government that is building outposts throughout the United States. And they have their little mosque and schools and stores and homes. And these are not, I think, with zoning laws.
1: Mm-hmm.
3: If they quit looking at them as a religion and start looking at them as a global government, they might have some way of getting rid of them.
1: Mm-hmm.
3: And
1: part of the problem with these zoning boards and these local governments, you know, these boards of supervisors or boards or whatever, they have these lawyers that they hire to advise them. And too many of them, some of them are smart, too many of them are quite stupid. So they actually think, well, we can't discriminate, so we can't say no based on religion. Well, you don't say no based on religion. You're making an important point. You say no based on what they're preaching and saying, what it is that they want to do. And you have the guts to speak up and say, no, we're not going to do it because you are part of this global caliphate, or we know who your imam is, and he has said X, Y, Z, or 100 other reasons. And if they sue, they sue. And you defend, and you go to court, and you deal with it. I can tell that my stepdaughter has arrived with her dog, Shayna, because Shayna is the one female dog. Then we have Ronnie and Toby. Thank you, Julie. Who are obviously male. They get along beautifully. Obviously, they're all fixed. But they get along beautifully. But Shayna, being the female, no offense, Mr. Producer, she's the loudest of the three. And she's telling those boys what they're doing. So I'm just kidding. But they all kind of walk down the street. They're all proud of each other. They're proud of being with each other. They're all different colors. We have a rainbow coalition of dogs here. It's just cute watching their little tails move and as they walk along and so forth. It's beautiful. So you hear, I think that's Shayna, the female who is barking right now. All right, here we go. Let's go to Jim, Clinton, Connecticut, iHeartRadio. How are you, Jim?
4: I'm doing well, Mark. How are you, sir?
1: Very well, thank you.
4: Mark, just a couple quick things. I'm looking at a reprint of the signing of the Constitution in Philadelphia. And, Mark, I swear he would fit right in with those brilliant men.
1: Let me tell you, first of all, you're very kind. Secondly, I have said, and I will continue to say, I was born at the wrong time. I would have done anything to be there in Philadelphia. So this is the second best time, which is where we take those principles and what they wrote, and we defend them, and we speak them proudly, and we use them to confront the enemy. Not just foreign, but domestic, the enemy within. Anyway, thank you, Jim. Go ahead.
4: Thank you. Mark, I also wanted to mention that today is 84 years ago today. The Marines landed on Guadalcanal, and I know you had relatives there. I can't remember who.
1: My great uncle fought on Guadalcanal. Yep. 84 years ago. Thank you for that.
4: Today. And thank you, Mark. And real quick, Don Adams fought there with the Marines. Can you imagine? That's
1: Don
4: so smart.
1: Adams. Yeah. Isn't that amazing?
4: Agent
1: for all I know, he knew my great uncle. It's impossible to know. It's like my mother's father, my grandfather, fought on Iwo Jima. And I just don't know who he knew and who knew him. I could go look at the various Marine divisions, so forth and so on, but I haven't done that. But it's amazing how many authors fought during World War II, how many actors fought during World War II. You know, Jimmy Stewart could have taken a pass. He refused. And he was on multiple bombing runs with the RAF, I mean, with the Army Air Corps, but with the RAF, and could have easily been killed, easily. And unfortunately, crew members that he knew that were flying in other planes were killed, were shot down. But he was a very, very brave man. Anyway, I want to thank you for that reminder. Very, very important, Jim. Thank you so much. And I want to thank all the men and women, but mostly men, truth be told, who are still around, who fought in some of these battles. They were horrendous. And we have young men and women today who can do exactly the same, who have volunteered to serve in our military. But then again, we have some people who complain about the price of a burrito and taco. And I have to be honest, regardless of what anyone else thinks, I'm getting very annoyed by that. We'll be right back.
0: Mark Levin.
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Welcome back, America. This is the last segment for the week. Show goes quickly for me, anyway. You know, our friend Yael Eckstein, her father, who was a rabbi, he founded the International Fellowship of Christians and Jews over 40 years ago. She's fantastic. The group is fantastic. Though the headlines may change, the threats facing Israel remain. The entire Holy Land. While much of the world has moved on to the next story, the families there continue living with the reality of terrorism, uncertainty, and recovery. Communities remain on alert. Parents still think twice before sending their children to school. Families continue rebuilding their lives, knowing the next siren could come without warning.

0: 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Al Eckstein is a fantastic person who does a fantastic job. I think individuals like her are really few and far between, and they're so important. Let's see if we can sneak in a caller here. We got 1 minute and 1 minute only. Let's go to Max in Manhattan, New York. 1 minute, 1 minute only. Max, go.
1: Mark, thank you for taking my call. You brought up Plano, Texas, and I think that's an important point. That's one of the hubs that they're trying to take over.
0: Yep.
1: I found out that it has a different floor plan than the one at City Hall. Perhaps that's something illegal enough to take them down or at least get rid of that mosque. I think we can also get them on the several points of their being attached to, tied to the Muslim Brotherhood, CARE, and ISNA, of which Cruz spoke about yesterday. I think there's important points and important handle.
0: No, I think those are great points, and those points should be raised, that many of these entities are tied to these terror front groups and outright terrorist promoting groups, and that no zoning board, no local government of any kind should be approving that kind of what I call these fortresses and stick them in the middle of their communities. They're supposed to represent the people of their community. Actually, those are excellent points. Appreciate you, buddy. Very well done. And I hope everybody remembers them, too. All right. We're right here. The weekend is beginning. But before it does, in your honor, every Friday, Ray Charles in America. Here we go.

0: Don't forget, America, Life, Liberty, and Levin, two brand new ones, Saturday, 8 p.m. Eastern on Fox, Sunday, 8 p.m. Eastern on Fox. Have you Levinites set your DVRs or your other recording devices? We'd love to have you. Please, please, please, I do these programs for you. All right, folks, the week is officially over and the weekend begins now. We salute our armed forces, police officers, firefighters, emergency personnel, ICE, our truckers. Good night, Spritey and Griffey and Pepsi and Smokey. Good night, Zelda and Gigi and Patton and Rory and Indy. Good night, Barney, and good night, Marty. Good night, Dad and Mom. We are fighting back as best as we know how. Good night, Leo. Good night, Bernard. Good night, Teddy. The list is a long one. Good night, Lou. Good night, Eric. Good night, Tony. And good night, America. We will see you again tomorrow night on Fox, 8 p.m. Eastern. It is a great honor to be able to come to you every weeknight here. Have a wonderful weekend and be safe. God bless.
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6: The Senate in session. I'm Lisa Lacera, Fox News. A vote could happen in the wee hours of the morning on confirmation of Todd Blanche as Attorney General. Early today, Louisiana Republican Bill Cassidy said he would vote yes, securing the number of votes needed for passage. Cassidy said the entire process has become politicized.
7: This process should be about Mr. Blanche and how he will go forward in a difficult job, and how the American people can be best served.
6: Alaska's Lisa Murkowski and Susan Collins of Maine have said they will vote no. Blanche has come under scrutiny over the $1.8 billion weaponization fund to compensate people considered allies of President Trump as part of the president's settlement with the IRS. That idea has been dropped. Earlier today, the Senate passed a package of harsh new sanctions on Russia over its war in Ukraine. It's named for the late Senator Lindsey Graham, who had just returned from Ukraine when he died suddenly last month.
8: On this vote, the yeas are 86, the nays are 11. The 60-vote threshold having been achieved, the bill is passed.
6: Graham's sister, Senator Darlene Graham, won the vote count. The package penalized countries who continue to purchase Russian oil and gas. It still needs to be approved in the House. President Trump calling on the Supreme Court to overturn a lower court ruling which ordered the construction of the White House ballroom to stop.
9: The majority of the judges wrote, "We are aware of no instance in American history in which a president unilaterally and using privately collected funds demolished substantial portions of the White House that Congress authorized to be built and American taxpayers paid for until now."
6: Fox's David Spunt at the Justice Department. President Trump argues the ballroom is a matter of national interest, saying it also will include bomb shelters, medical and military facilities, and defense capabilities. 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

0: was just looking at our list of affiliates. We have more affiliates in Texas than anywhere. I think Alabama's number two. And different states have a different number of affiliates. But just looking at that list, you're in California, Pennsylvania, Delaware, D.C., Florida, Arizona, Washington, Colorado, Ohio, Oregon, Tennessee, Connecticut, Pennsylvania, Virginia, Kentucky, Rhode Island. No, not Djibouti. Djibouti's not in there. Massachusetts, New York, Oklahoma. Did I say Kentucky? Another West Virginia. Trying not to repeat because some of these we have multiple. Maryland, Missouri, Mississippi. Just going down the list, Louisiana. So we have been talking a lot about the U.S. Senate seat in Texas that in a little over 70 days we'll begin early voting, and then we'll have you know, 80-something days, 85, 86 days, we'll have the election day. And we've put more emphasis on the Texas U.S. Senate seat than any other show in the country. The reason is we're kind of uniquely situated to talk about it. And unfortunately, whether you like it or not, how Texas votes on that U.S. Senate seat is going to have an effect on your life. It's going to go down to the wire who has control of the U.S. Senate after the November election and the U.S. House. And I'm going to tell you, and I know you know this, if the Democrats take control of the House, all they're going to do for the final 2 years of the Trump administration is impeachment hearings. Nothing else will get done. That will be all they do. Impeachment hearings, impeachment hearings, impeachment hearings, and the media will cover every one of them. And they will pass articles of impeachment, and they will send it over to the Senate, and the Senate will have to deal with that. And if that Senate is a Democratic-controlled Senate, they will pass impeachment. That's real. That's going to happen. And so out of those 100 Senate seats, there's only one in Texas that's up. You remember the lower house, the House of Representatives. The members there are up every 2 years, the 450 of them. 435 of them. But the U.S. Senate, they're only up every 6 years. So if you lose a seat, you're stuck with a Democrat in that seat for 6 years. And if we start losing what were secure seats, we're in real trouble. You know, Arizona was a solid red state and then lost both their Senate seats and then cheated to keep them and the governor's office. I remember a few years ago when Roy Moore won the nomination, Republican nomination, and the Democrats managed to win that seat. That was a huge coup for them. It'd be like us winning a Senate seat, Republicans winning a Senate seat in California or New York. States where you expect the Democrats to win. Or, more to the point, Oregon or Vermont. So it's critically important. But it's also critically important because it's a different sort of race in Texas than it is in Michigan or even a purple state like Wisconsin. And the reason is because Texans have a very independent streak, a very self-reliant streak. We're the only state that was its own nation. We're proud of that. You can laugh at that, but we were proud of that. We're gun owners. We're more rural and suburban than urbanites. Yes, we have the big cities of Dallas and Houston, and to a lesser extent, Austin, San Antonio. But we are people who don't want the government making decisions. We are socially more conservative than liberal Democrats. But the Californians and the people who want control in this country, the Reid Hoffmans, the George Soroses, They desperately want to win that Texas U.S. Senate seat. We had a four-term incumbent, John Cornyn, who was sandbagging the MAGA agenda. And so he was defeated. He was part of the Lindsey Grahamnesty, John Thune, Mitch McConnell cabal. And he was defeated by the base. And so some people say, well, I don't know. This Tallarico, he's a nice guy. And that's how they pitched him. But he's pitching socialism just like they are in Wisconsin, just like they are in Michigan, just like Mamdani did in New York. But he's pitching a more palatable socialism. He's rooting it in Christianity. You couldn't do that in Michigan because they're basically appealing to Islam there or secularism in Wisconsin. But it's time that we have conversations about why we believe what we believe. So with socialists on the march, and they are on the march, with Democrat socialism on the rise, especially with young people, but not just with young people, especially it's doing well with women, I thought it was time to go back to our roots. And let's explain the difference between socialism and capitalism, and why we are capitalists, and which leads to more just results, which leads to more Christian results. So I hope you'll hang around. Let's get back to basics today. I'll tell you something. 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
3: The tropics are getting active, and in Southwest Florida, that matters. A system in the Gulf, a wave in the Atlantic, a storm worth watching. Wink meteorologists are already tracking what could happen next. With Wink Doppler 3X, neighborhood alerts, and forecasts closer to home, Wink helps you know before it reaches your street. When the tropics turn, turn to Wink, the Weather Authority.
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0: Rush Limbaugh used to talk about the fact that his audience were like university students. And this will appeal and apply to many of you. And he would often refer to the fact that most of his listeners, like him, never went to college. They weren't, quote unquote, educated. But there was a time before universities. There was a time before formal education. And like most everything else, weddings, funerals, bar mitzvahs, quinceañeras, graduations, proposals, things take on a life that's much bigger than the actual thing itself. Is it so important to go to the university? I don't know. It's pretty cool. I mean, Booker T. Washington lost his mind at the thought of getting to just sit and read all day. We take that for granted in this country. We have to beg our kids to read, right? You have to beg your kids to read and to study and all that. In most countries, you're put to work at a very young age, as soon as you can. Start contributing because you're a drain on the resources of the family. So start contributing. And before you know it, you wake up in the morning and you're working, whether you want to or not. Usually you don't. It's a drudgery. And you have just enough food to sustain you. And in order to dull, to kill the pain, the anguish, the sense of drudgery, you pick up some sort of a weed you can smoke or chew in India, a betel nut, a drink, some sort of drug, something to escape from the reality of your hell. But the university was designed, the college, to be a place to read and to study and to share ideas. If you didn't have that experience, don't think you're not educated. Because whatever you did in lieu of, instead of, during that time is also your education. You have an education. You've raised children. That in and of itself, there's a course. You've fixed things. You've failed. You've tried. You've worked. You've had to comply with laws and taxes and everything else. You've had to comply with a code of ethics by which we exist. You've had to watch some people fail and some people succeed. You've had to deal with death and life, obligations and responsibility, commitments. These are all your education. And you learned more on the streets in life than you would have in a university. And I can say that as a guy who got a four-year degree in undergraduate, a three-year law degree, and then another degree in England in another law degree. So let's dispense with the notion that there's an educated and an uneducated. But we can say that when you were being taught a lot of important things in life, you might not have paid attention. You wouldn't be alone. So you find yourself noticing that the kind of people who are pushing for, say, socialism and communism are nut jobs. And you say, well, I don't agree with that. I like capitalism. I can't articulate it. Let's see if we can improve on that. Antonin Scalia is my all-time favorite Supreme Court justice. I had a very fortunate opportunity. I was working for a law firm in Washington, D.C. called Hyman, Phelps, and McNamara. They were an FDA law firm, Food and Drug Administration. And what they did is they took drugs to market. At the time, this was in mid-90s, they had brought Tagamet MD to market. My very first project I worked on was an attempt to bring some consistency and structure to the idea of calling something kosher. And at the time, there were over 100 different entities, including individual rabbis, who were putting a stamp of kosher on a product. There are the partner who was giving this to me was a very prominent Jewish lawyer in the country. And so what they were trying to do was get the FDA to agree that before you can stamp kosher on something, it has to meet certain standards that by rabbinical law would make it kosher. That's where you get the term keeping kosher. It's proper. Certain foods don't touch other foods is a big one. And of course you can't have anything bacon-related, any pork products, which is also true of Muslims, but for Jews that was the case. And anyway, so as a baby lawyer, I had a friend who was a prominent journalist, thinker. He ended up editing the Wall Street Journal opinion pages. He wrote books, named Rich Miniter. And he was a member of the University Club. And as a member of the University Club, he went to the board and asked. They had just a handful of rooms upstairs from the club, which was next door to the Russian embassy. And a guest could stay there overnight or a few nights. He spoke for me, and he got me where I could rent a room at the University Club for the summer. And I did. And so every night I would go downstairs, and you could smoke cigars inside. It was the coolest thing ever. It was old-fashioned men's club for dinner and cigars and telling stories. And it was in D.C., and it was a power structure there. And Clarence Thomas would come there, and Antonin Scalia would go there. And I got to meet both of them, which was the neatest, at a smoking dinner that was held. And I have long admired Antonin Scalia for the things he wrote, for the things he said, for the way he said them, for the strength of his conviction. So what I thought we would do today is let's have a little university course, not taught by me, taught by Antonin Scalia. So set aside your sense that you're not educated. You're about to be. Antonin Scalia died February 13, 2016. He was at a hunting lodge in Texas. A very prominent Texan bring prominent people there, and you have these exotic hunts. And his seat on the 9-member Supreme Court, nominated by the president, confirmed by the Senate, has never been filled and never will be. The number 2 justice, in my opinion, greatest justice, on the court at that time was Clarence Thomas, who himself then ascended to be the brains, the leader, the thought leader of this court. In the national conversation, it is now Clarence Thomas who has taken the role of talking about getting back to the foundation of what made our nation special, right? Well, what we're going to do today is explore a lecture by a Supreme Court justice who was a thinker, a writer, a Christian, Catholic, a father, an American. And what you're going to hear here, you couldn't hear from Elena Kagan or Ketanji Brown Jackson, or for that matter, John Roberts. You're going to hear his worldview in a speech he gave to a Christian group. And the topic was, is capitalism or socialism more conducive to Christian virtue? And I think you're going to like this. If I'm having dinner with my friends, my phone is sitting on the table. Doesn't always. I usually put it in my pocket. But if it is sitting on the table, because I had to tell my wife, hey, I'm here, I'll be here with my buddies for an hour and a half, and I lay it down, I get the comment often, your phone never rings. Yeah. Do you know why my phone doesn't ring? Because the scammers and spammers don't have my number anymore. 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I went to Incogni, I-N-C-O-G-N-I. 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
6: Fox News, I'm Deborah Valentine. A federal appeals court ruling that construction of the White House ballroom must halt due to a lack of congressional approval. Deputy Chief of Staff Stephen Miller argues the $400 million facility is a national security facility.
7: Shame on these judges. Let's get real in this country. Let's have a court system that actually upholds the law instead of making them.
6: Stephen Miller of Fox's Ingram Angle, President Trump blasted the decision as unjust while vowing to appeal. The Senate honoring the late Senator Lindsey Graham by passing a tough Russian sanctions bill that bears his name.
8: On this vote, the yeas are 86, the nays are 11. The 60-vote threshold having been achieved, the bill is passed.
6: It makes it more costly for countries to purchase Russian oil. 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

0: but not on legal grounds, on moral grounds. It was morally wrong, they said, to use public funds for private benefit, for a purpose that did not benefit the public at large. The Commonwealth owed this woman nothing in law, and to agree to pay her out of public funds would be, in effect, a private gift. And this, Antonin Scalia notes, for a woman the state itself had harmed. He says, you can imagine what their attitude would have been toward dispensing public funds to the poor, because the poor had not been harmed by the state. So if someone harmed by the state is not due money from the state, which is the people, for a harm done by a representative of the people, then why on earth would the people give money for the private benefit of someone who is poor when that person hasn't even been wronged?
1: I happened to encounter it by accident many years ago when I was a young law professor doing research for an article on sovereign immunity, the legal doctrine which says that a state cannot be sued without its consent. I came across a debate in the Massachusetts legislature during the 17th century concerning a proposed bill that would provide compensation to a woman who had been seriously injured through the negligence of one of the agents of the state, a policeman or a fireman or whatever. Those members of the Massachusetts legislature opposing the legislation argued that they had no right, that it was morally wrong to use public funds for private benefit, for a purpose that did not benefit the public at large. Because of the doctrine of sovereign immunity, they said, the Commonwealth of Massachusetts owed this woman nothing in law, and to agree to pay her out of public funds, money that was not legally owed, was in effect to use public funds for a private gift. And this, I point out, was a woman who had been injured by the Commonwealth. You can imagine what their attitude would have been towards dispensing public funds to the poor. In the United States, a remnant of that non-socialist attitude lasted into the present century. Our federal constitution, you may recall, gives Congress not a general power to expend funds, but only the power to expend funds, quote, for the general welfare, close quote. Until the triumph of the New Deal, there were many who thought that that text prohibited the expenditure of funds for any private assistance, neither to the rich nor to the poor. But that fight, as I have said, is over.
0: So imagine the mindset that it is not, we take money from 50% of the people. It's about 50% of the people who pay taxes. And it turns out the rich pay way more, a much higher percentage. But we take money from about 50% of the people who pay, that's the people who pay taxes. And we redistribute it to the 50% of the people who don't. And the reason for that is that's how the Democrats get elected. If you ended every redistribution of wealth, and that's what welfare is, you take money from X and you give it to Y. They take money from you and they give it to someone over here. If you did away with that program, Democrats would never win another election. It's just that simple. If you kept every illegal alien from voting, Democrats would never win another election. There are certain things that are the lifeblood of the Democrat Party without which, what? Great example. The Democrat Party is bankrupt right now. They've had to put their headquarters up as collateral to take a loan to fund their campaigns right now. Do you know why? Well, it corresponds to Elon Musk exposing that the USAID funds were not going to the needy or the poor or anyone else. They were going to Democrat causes, newspapers and NGOs and organizations that were the lifeblood of the Democrat Party. See, the Democrats are always talking about helping people, but what they're really doing is getting rich off of it themselves. And sadly, poor people are just gullible enough to keep believing this nonsense. Because why wouldn't they? At least one party is telling them, I'll pay your bills. We're not even telling them that.

0: We're saying work harder and make more money like the rest of us did. And unfortunately, for a lot of poor people, that's not a message they want to hear.
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7: Nearing confirmation, I'm Deborah Valentine, Fox News. A busy night on Capitol Hill with Acting U.S. Attorney General Todd Blanche on the verge of being official after a lengthy bipartisan battle. Fox's Chad Pergram in Washington has details.
8: It's just a matter of time until they confirm Todd Blanche as the next attorney general. He has the votes, and as I always say, it's about the math. Keep in mind that on the Republican side of the aisle, the Republicans could only lose two members on their side and still confirm Todd Blanche. So Susan Collins, the Republican from Maine, who has a very competitive re-election bid this fall. She announced a couple of days ago she was a no. And then early this morning, Lisa Murkowski, she announced that she, too, would oppose Todd Blanche. Now, Mitch McConnell, the former Senate Majority Leader, he remains out, so they could only lose one more Republican and still confirm Blanche. So we don't know when this vote is going to be, but once they confirm Todd Blanche, the Senate is probably going to be done for the summer.
7: Earlier today, Louisiana Senator Bill Cassidy of Louisiana announced he would vote in favor of Blanche, securing the necessary votes needed for confirmation. With the Senate working on a vote on the confirmation of Acting Attorney General Todd Blanche as AG, some Senate Republicans are still opposed. Most Senate Democrats are expected to oppose Blanche's confirmation, putting the nomination in jeopardy. Louisiana Republican Senator John Kennedy tells Fox's America Reports he thinks Blanche will eventually be confirmed.
9: You could probably give me 2 hours and some good scotch, and I still wouldn't be able to explain it to you because I'm just not sure.
7: It could get lumped into a votorama of other major legislative items such as the SAVE Act and government funding before the chamber takes its August recess. The Senate has voted overwhelmingly 86-11 to pass a Russian sanctions bill named for the late Senator Lindsey Graham. It makes it harder to sell oil. 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
22: Any attempt to restrict drinking and driving here is viewed by some as downright undemocratic.
0: So it's in a great American tradition that Antonin Scalia says, it is not the role of the government to take money from you and give it to someone else. That is not Christian. That is socialism. And he points out, socialism is incompatible with Christianity. Socialism is communism. It's communism light, but it always ends in communism. socialism is a little more palatable. That's why most of the Democrat Socialists of America today don't call themselves communists, although some do. And even within the last few weeks, we've had them, when asked by other Democrats, hey, what are you doing? They say, well, we're a big tent. We've got capitalists and communists in our ranks. That's the mayoral candidate in Denver who has said that. Well, it harkens back to a story. Oh, by the way, communist countries drive shut down churches. They drive out the Christians. And the reason is because communism is the religion. It's the religion of the state. The state will solve your problems, not God. So there's a great story about Davy Crockett. My youngest son is named for Davy Crockett. It's my favorite Davy Crockett story, even more favorite than the Alamo. And it, you can go to the Mises Institute, and they wrote the story up, and I'll read it to you. One day in the House of Representatives, a bill was taken up appropriating money for the benefit of a widow of a distinguished naval officer. Several beautiful speeches have been made in its support. You know, she's a widow. He's a naval officer. She's penniless. Let's give her some money. Davy Crockett stood up. He said, Mr. Speaker, I have as much respect for the memory of the deceased and as much sympathy for the sufferings of the living, if suffering there may be, as any man in this House, but we must not permit our respect for the dead of our or our sympathy for a part of the living to lead us into an act of injustice to the balance of the living. I will not go into an argument to prove that Congress has no power to appropriate this money as an act of charity. Every member upon this floor already knows it. We have the right as individuals to give away as much of our own money as we please in charity. But as members of Congress, we have no right to appropriate a dollar of the public money. Some eloquent appeals have been made to us upon the grounds that it is a debt due the deceased. Mr. Speaker, the deceased lived long after the close of the war. He was in office to the day of his death, and I have never heard that the government was in arrears to him. Every man in this House knows it is not a debt. We cannot, without the grossest corruption, appropriate this money as the payment of a debt. We have not the semblance of authority to appropriate it as a charity. Mr. Speaker, I have said we have the right to give as much money of our own as we please. I am the poorest member of this House of Representatives. I cannot vote for this bill, but I will give 1 week of my pay to the object. And if every member of Congress will do the same, it will amount to more than the bill asks. So he said, hey, look, y'all are trying to use the government treasury to give the widow of the naval officer, he passed away, to give her money. He didn't pass away in the line of duty, by the way. So what I'm saying is, it's not our power to give the people's money for what is clearly charity. We don't owe her a debt. This is charity. And all of you want to do it. Well, here's what I'm saying. We shouldn't give the people's money. That's wrong. We should give our own charitable money. I will give 1 week of my pay. I ask everyone else to do it. None of them wanted to do it. So then he told the story when he was asked, why'd you do that? You're a turd in the punch bowl, Crockett. Why not just give the woman some money? We've got it. And he told the story. He said, you know, I won't read the whole thing, but you can go find it yourself. He was traveling around his district the last election cycle and feeling pretty good about himself. And there was a farmer who refused to speak to him. And he said, hey, fellas, is there something wrong? Have I done something wrong? He said, no, you go on about yourself, but I'll never vote for you again. And the fellow said, well, what's the problem? He said, well, you gave money for a fire in Washington, D.C. You gave the government's money, my money that I pay hard work. But nobody gives money to the fire in your district when it burns down here. And the reason is because y'all are all in Washington, D.C. And y'all look at that church and it burned down. So you say, oh, let's give some money to that church. But us people out here, that's our money that you're giving to that church. But when our church burns down, the members of Congress don't know about our church out here in Middle Tennessee. So we just suffer. We just raise the money amongst ourselves. We don't get the government's help. What you did was wrong. But you go on and do that. Just know that I'll never vote for you. And Davy Crockett said, I will commit to you that I will never do that again. If you'll commit to me, you'll vote for me one more time. And the fellow said, that's fine. Yeah, I'll do it. And so he made a commitment to this man that was so important to him. And then here came another opportunity. And, you know, I'll tell you, I served 6 years on the Houston City Council. There would be people who were prominent in the community. There would be people who were politically connected. There would be people who could help you get elected. And when they needed money for their cause, the Houston City Council would invariably appropriate it. But if Joe Blow came along and said, hey, I'm struggling over here. I'm like, no, we don't give money to things like that. We watch this happen every day. We watch your money be sent in billions of dollars to Ukraine. 99% of Americans will never go to Ukraine. But we're told that's patriotic and it's good. Whose pockets does it really line? Do you think it pays for the war? Do you think Zelensky, their leader, got rich? Which he has. Very rich. He's a billionaire. You think he got rich off his salary as the leader of Ukraine? But Joe Biden sent all your money over there. And there are lots of Americans involved over there. And I dare say some of them ended up with some of your money. Why are we sending money to Ukraine when you've got need in your own neighborhood where your money was sent to D.C. and then it was sent to Ukraine? You could have paid. You could have charitably given. You could have built new businesses. You could have hired people. You could have innovated. But they take your money and they send it to Ukraine. And they send it to Africa. And they send it to Latin America. And they send it to Haiti. And who knows how much of it ends up in the Clintons' back pocket. And they send it for wars in Nicaragua or Cambodia or Vietnam or Iraq or Iran or Afghanistan. And your boys go and fight and some of them die for 20 years in Afghanistan. And when the war is called, did we win? No, nobody will win. Read what Rudyard Kipling said about the white man's war in Afghanistan. The Russians were slaughtered. The English were slaughtered. And I dare say we didn't win the war. I don't know what you would do to win the war. Would you install a government? We tried. We paid off a lot of people. Why? Why not save our money for our people? I know that's old-fashioned. But that's what Scalia's talking about. It's not Christian for government to provide health care and all these other things. Because in order to do that, it had to take the money from you.
1: Thing but common sense.
2: Mr. Michael Berry.
1: I don't do rocket science.
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27: 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Right all along.

0: Look, on most of these issues on which we disagree, it's fundamental stuff. I mean, it's about whether you think the Constitution bears its original meaning, or you think it changes. Well, my colleagues have thought about this for years. I'm not going to change their mind on those fundamental questions. If they think it's a morphing constitution, that it means whatever they think it ought to mean today, they're not going to change that. They're going to say, what? My God, you know, yes, originalism. Why didn't I think of that before? We don't even talk about fundamental stuff like that. Don't even talk about it. These guys have had their philosophy for, you know, 30 years at least. I'm not about to change their basic philosophy. Now, on most of the real law cases, you know, most of what we do, believe it or not, sometimes people don't say, now, Justice Scalia, why do you have to be a lawyer to be on the Supreme Court? Yeah. The Constitution doesn't say so, and it doesn't. Because they think most of the time, you know, we're contemplating our navel, should there be a right to die? Should there be a right to abortion? You know, something that Joe Sixpack knows the answer to as well as I do. It has nothing to do with anything you learned at Harvard Law School. Nothing whatever. But in fact, most of the time, we are not doing that garbage. Most of the time, we are doing real law.
1: I hope that makes sense. And the last question of the night they asked him, and by the way, I'll put a link to the entirety of the speech if you want to share it or listen to it and take notes and really give it some thought. And I understand for a lot of people, you're like, Michael, that's nerd stuff. I don't care. This is important stuff. This is why we believe what we believe. And so the last question of the night, he was asked, what is the greatest miscarriage of constitutional justice you've witnessed during your tenure?
0: I can tell you an area in particular, the area of law. I wrote this before I became a judge even. I said that the most disreputable area of our law is the Establishment Clause. And it has remained that. Our opinions just in that field make no sense. They still don't make any sense. And we don't seem to be able to bring any coherence out of them.
2: For the non-lawyers in the group, the Establishment Clause?
0: Congress shall make no law respecting an establishment of religion. It's the clause that's always invoked when people want to tear down a cross that's been put up on public land or remove a creche that's in the city square or whatever. Yeah. Okay. Or take down the Ten Commandments, so forth. There are two religion clauses. One is that. The other one is the free exercise clause. And there's no doubt that when your free exercise has been affected, you should have standing to complain. But a violation of the Establishment Clause that does not affect your free exercise, there is no reason why you should have standing. Any more than you should have standing to complain about the federal government acting in areas where it has no constitutional authority to act. Unless it hurts you, you don't have standing. But we have made one enormous exception to that, which is the Establishment Clause. And that's how we get into all these, I think, silly cases. I mean, why did we not have these cases until the middle of the 20th century? We didn't have cases about it. Was because, until then, we didn't give standing for. Anyway, that's the area that is really the worst.
3: Great answer. Ladies and gentlemen, Elvis has left the building. Thank you and good night.
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7: Straight Talk on Hormuz. I'm Chris DeMeo, Fox News. Negotiations over the reopening of the Strait of Hormuz are still ongoing, but there's still conflicting information being released.
8: Some very different messages coming out of Iran. It's tough to decide which faction to believe. On one hand, in Parliament, talk about perhaps trying to ban Israeli and U.S. ships from the Strait of Hormuz. At the same time, other Iranian officials talking about real progress on talks to reopen the Strait of Hormuz. The negotiations with Oman have made tremendous progress. President Trump has said he's played an active personal role in those negotiations, and he could expect an announcement on them as early as today. Iran has been demanding fees for any ships that go through the Strait of Hormuz. That position has been rejected by the U.S.
7: It's Fox's Steve Harrigan in Tel Aviv. A busy night on Capitol Hill with acting U.S. Attorney General Todd Blanche on the verge of being made official after a lengthy partisan debate.
9: Two Republicans, Susan Collins and Lisa Murkowski, opposed Blanche. One more GOP no would have tanked the nomination. Bill Cassidy was the only GOP holdout, and he will vote yes. Cassidy supports Blanche, even though President Trump ended his Senate career working against him in the GOP primary. The Senate also approved a bill to sanction Russia. Late Senator Lindsey Graham crafted the deal hours before he died. Lawmakers were sending a message to Vladimir Putin.
7: Fox's Chad Pergamon on Capitol Hill. If Blanche is not confirmed, he can still be allowed to serve in an acting capacity. The Pentagon revoking former Air Force Secretary Frank Kendall's access to classified information and barring him from holding any sensitive position. The Pentagon claims Kendall disclosed sensitive information about Air Force One's capabilities to the media, the $400 million plane, a gift to President Trump from Qatar. 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
4: Fox News. I'm Deborah Valentine. Todd Blanche may be confirmed as U.S. Attorney General before Congress goes on summer break. This despite backlash over his nomination. Senator Eric Schmidt on Fox's Hannity.
5: I think the president picked somebody immensely qualified in Todd Blanche. And like I said, redirecting the focus of the Department of Justice away from the weaponization that we saw under the Biden administration.
4: Louisiana Senator Bill Cassidy Friday signaled his yes vote, giving Blanche the necessary votes for confirmation. A firefighting helicopter crashed while fighting Utah's wildfires over Fish Lake National Forest. Tyler Hecht is Deputy Incident Commander with Great Basin Incident Management Team 2.
6: We're expecting hopefully within the next 24 hours to be able to get into the crash site. We're looking for every opportunity to do that. It's just based on safety of those responders to get there. Unfortunately, right now, the fire conditions are just not allowing that to happen.
4: America's listening to Fox News.
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6: Construction halted. I'm Deborah Valentine, Fox News. President Trump vowing to appeal a new lower court ruling halting the construction of the White House ballroom.
7: Two of the panel's three judges ruled that President Trump does not have the unilateral authority to knock down the East Wing almost a year ago to build a new 90,000 square foot ballroom, which includes an underground military bunker. The majority of the judges wrote, "We are aware of no instance in American history in which a president unilaterally and using privately collected funds demolished substantial portions of the White House that Congress authorized to be built and American taxpayers paid for until now." The president says he will appeal to the Supreme Court, adding, "The military and Secret Service are viewing this horrendous politically motivated and unlawful ruling as a national security threat to our nation in that the entire complex is being built for the protection of our country."
6: Fox's David Spott reporting. Acting U.S. Attorney General Todd Blanche is on the verge of being officially confirmed as Attorney General. Fox's Chad Pergram has more from Washington.
8: It's just a matter of time until they confirm Todd Blanche as the next Attorney General. He has the votes, and as I always say, it's about the math. Keep in mind that on the Republican side of the aisle, the Republicans could only lose two members on their side and still confirm Todd Blanche. So Susan Collins, the Republican from Maine, who has a very competitive re-election bid this fall, she announced a couple of days ago she was a no. And then early this morning, Lisa Murkowski, she announced that she too would oppose Todd Blanche. Now, Mitch McConnell, the former Senate Majority Leader, he remains out, so they could only lose one more Republican and still confirm Blanche. So we don't know when this vote is going to be, but once they confirm Todd Blanche, the Senate is probably going to be done for the summer.
6: Louisiana Senator Bill Cassidy Friday signaled his support of the nomination. 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
1: What's happening now is with the Hispanic vote in Florida being very Cuban, or people from countries who truly know what socialism leads to, they vote Republican. 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
0: Driving home the truth.
1: The way that the Democrats used to look at them was, we just take you for granted. And our state has become absolutely ruby red.
0: 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Right all along.
2: Fox News, I'm Chris DeMayo. President Trump calling on the Supreme Court to overturn a lower court ruling which ordered the construction of the White House ballroom to stop.
3: The majority of the judges wrote, "We are aware of no instance in American history in which a president unilaterally and using privately collected funds demolished substantial portions of the White House that Congress authorized to be built and American taxpayers paid for until now."
2: Fox's David Spunt, President Trump argues the ballroom will include bomb shelters and defense capabilities. A firefighting helicopter crashes while battling a wildfire in Utah. Deputy Commander Tyler Hecht says his crew hasn't been deployed to the crash area.
4: At this point, we didn't want to put them at any more risk until we know it's safe. So that's an ongoing conversation with us and fire.
2: The condition of those on board are not known. 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
5: Straight Talk on Hormuz. I'm Chris DeMayo, Fox News. Negotiations over the reopening of the Strait of Hormuz are still ongoing, but there's some conflicting information being released.
6: Some very different messages coming out of Iran. It's tough to decide which faction to believe. On one hand, in Parliament, talk about perhaps trying to ban Israeli and U.S. ships from the Strait of Hormuz. At the same time, other Iranian officials talking about real progress on talks to reopen the Strait of Hormuz. The negotiations with Oman have made tremendous progress. President Trump has said he's played an active personal role in those negotiations, and he could expect an announcement on them as early as today. Iran has been demanding fees for any ships that go through the Strait of Hormuz. That position has been rejected by the U.S.
5: Fox's Steve Harrigan in Tel Aviv. A busy night on Capitol Hill with acting U.S. Attorney General Todd Blanche on the verge of being official after a lengthy partisan battle.
7: Two Republicans, Susan Collins and Lisa Murkowski, oppose Blanche. One more GOP no would have tanked the nomination. Bill Cassidy was the only GOP holdout, and he will vote yes. Cassidy supports Blanche, even though President Trump ended his Senate career working against him in the GOP primary. The Senate also approved a bill to sanction Russia. Late Senator Lindsey Graham crafted the deal hours before he died. Lawmakers were sending a message to Vladimir Putin.
5: That's Fox's Chad Pergram on Capitol Hill. If Blanche is not confirmed, he'll still be allowed to serve in an acting capacity. The Pentagon revoking former Air Force Secretary Frank Kendall's access to classified information and barring him from holding any sensitive position. The Pentagon claims Kendall disclosed sensitive information about the Air Force One's capabilities to the media. The $400 million plane was a gift to President Trump from Qatar. 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

0: Taking on the left? Sometimes that's a two-man job. Clay Travis and Buck Sexton.
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4: Fox News, I'm Deborah Valentine. Republican Senator Bill Cassidy of Louisiana says he'll vote for Todd Blanche as Attorney General, likely paving the way for Blanche to be confirmed to lead the DOJ. More from Fox's Chad Pergram.
5: Cassidy supports Blanche, even though President Trump ended his Senate career working against him in the GOP primary.
4: Cassidy announced his support Friday on the Senate floor. A federal appeals court halts construction of the $400 million White House ballroom because Congress has not approved the project.
6: President Trump says the ruling is a national security threat. He has expanded the size and scope of construction to include what he describes as a desperately needed military center, complete with bomb shelters, medical facilities, missile-resistant steel, and drone-proofing.
4: Fox's Jared Halpern reporting. President Trump vows to appeal the ruling to the U.S. Supreme Court. 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
4: Confirmation nears. I'm Deborah Valentine, Fox News. A busy night on Capitol Hill with acting U.S. Attorney General Todd Blanche on the verge of being official after a lengthy partisan battle. Fox's Chad Pergram has details from Washington.
5: Two Republicans, Susan Collins and Lisa Murkowski, oppose Blanche. One more GOP no would have tanked the nomination. Bill Cassidy was the only GOP holdout, and he will vote yes. Cassidy supports Blanche, even though President Trump ended his Senate career working against him in the GOP primary. The Senate also approved a bill to sanction Russia. Late Senator Lindsey Graham crafted the deal hours before he died. Lawmakers were sending a message to Vladimir Putin.
4: Should Blanche not be confirmed, he can continue to serve as acting attorney general, head of DOJ. The Senate has confirmed Cameron Hamilton as head of the embattled Federal Emergency Management Agency. The former Navy SEAL is returning to the agency he briefly led last year. President Trump plans to take his defense of a new White House ballroom to the U.S. Supreme Court. Fox's Jared Halpern has more from the White House.
6: A split panel of judges on the Court of Appeals for D.C. is ordering construction on a $400 million White House ballroom to stop, ruling Congress must first approve the project. It is the latest legal setback for the project, upholding a district court ruling also blocking further construction. President Trump says the ruling is a national security threat. He has expanded the size and scope of construction to include what he describes as a desperately needed military center, complete with bomb shelters, medical facilities, missile-resistant steel, and drone proofing. The president also says funding for the 90,000 square foot ballroom is coming from private donors and not taxpayer money. At the White House, Jared Halpern, Fox News.
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3: Fox News, I'm Chris DeMeo. It's looking likely that the Senate will confirm President Trump's acting attorney general as attorney general. This despite a couple of Republicans putting up roadblocks.
4: Susan Collins, a couple of days ago, the Republican from Maine, she said she was a no. Early this morning, Lisa Murkowski, the Republican from Alaska, said she was a no. So then this came down to one vote with the Senate Majority Leader, the former Senate Majority Leader, Mitch McConnell, being out. Bill Cassidy, the Republican from Louisiana, he said this morning that he is a yes. There could only be two GOP no's with former Senate Majority Leader Mitch McConnell out.
3: Fox's Chad Pergam on Capitol Hill. The Senate passing a stopgap spending bill that would avoid a government shutdown in October. The Senate version is different than the House version, which was recently passed and would have to be reconciled. 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

For Dan Galante, Donna Walker, Tom Danheiser, Sue Trikas, Lex Lonehood, Sean Latasur, Alec Fernandez, Tim Benall, George Knapp, Richard Sarin, and Connie Willis, I'm George Norrie, somewhere out there on Coast to Coast AM. We'll see you on our next edition. Until then, be safe, everyone.

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4: Fox News, I'm Chris DeMeo. It's been looking more likely that Acting Attorney General Todd Blanche gets confirmed as the official head of the Justice Department. Fox's Chad Perger.

0: Ingram has more from Capitol Hill.
1: Susan Collins, a couple of days ago, the Republican from Maine, she said she was a no. Early this morning, Lisa Murkowski, the Republican from Alaska, said she was a no. So then this came down to one vote with the Senate Majority Leader, the former Senate Majority Leader, Mitch McConnell, being out. Bill Cassidy, the Republican from Louisiana, he said this morning that he is a yes. There could only be two GOP no's with former Senate Majority Leader Mitch McConnell out.
0: Now, Blanche's path to confirmation has been complicated over a settlement of Trump's lawsuit against the Internal Revenue Service that has drawn intense scrutiny by Republicans and Democrats. The Senate also passing a stopgap spending bill that would avoid a government shutdown in October. The Senate version is different than the House version, which was recently passed and would have to be reconciled. Negotiations over the reopening of the Strait of Hormuz are still ongoing, but there's some conflicting information being released.
2: Some very different messages coming out of Iran. It's tough to decide which faction to believe. On one hand, in Parliament, talk about perhaps trying to ban Israeli and U.S. ships from the Strait of Hormuz. At the same time, other Iranian officials talking about real progress on talks to reopen the Strait of Hormuz. The negotiations with Oman have made tremendous progress. President Trump has said he's played an active personal role in those negotiations, and he could expect an announcement on them as early as today. Iran has been demanding fees for any ships that go through the Strait of Hormuz. That position has been rejected by the U.S.
0: Fox's Steve Harrigan. 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
7: The tropics are getting active, and in Southwest Florida, that matters. A system in the Gulf, a wave in the Atlantic, a storm worth watching. Wink meteorologists are already tracking what could happen next. With Wink Doppler 3X, neighborhood alerts, and forecasts closer to home, Wink helps you know before it reaches your street. When the tropics turn, turn to Wink, the Weather Authority.
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2: Fox News, I'm Deborah Valentine. The Senate has passed a resolution funding the government through December 11th and confirmed the nomination of Todd Blanch as Attorney General prior to summer recess. Former VP Kamala Harris speaking at the Inspirnola Charter School Inspire the City rally, criticizing the Trump administration's ongoing conflict with Iran.
3: They'll spend $125 billion on Trump's war in Iran, while folks can't even cover their basic needs here in America.
2: Harris said the best way to stop the administration is through the midterm elections. A firefighting helicopter crashed in central Utah while battling wildfires. Tyler Hecht, deputy incident commander.
4: At this point, we didn't want to put them at any more risk until we know it's safe. So that's an ongoing conversation with us in fire.
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0: 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Right all along.

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6: Lance confirmed. I'm Deborah Valentine, Fox News. A busy night on Capitol Hill with Acting U.S. Attorney General Todd Blanche confirmed as AG. Fox's Chad Pergram has details from Washington.
7: The vote very tight, 50-49. The only senator not casting a ballot, Mitch McConnell, the former Senate Majority Leader who's been out since the middle of June here. There were two Republican no's. Susan Collins, Republican of Maine, who has a tough reelection bid this fall. She announced her opposition a couple of days ago. And early Friday morning, you had Lisa Murkowski from Alaska, who also said she had met with Todd Blanche and just wasn't, committed to him at that stage. So this took it down to Bill Cassidy. He was the only person, the Republican senator from Louisiana, who was undecided on that side of the aisle, and he broke the logjam.
6: The Senate has passed a resolution.

0: and funding the federal government until December 11th prior to summer recess. However, it still needs House approval. President Trump plans to take his defense of a new White House ballroom to the U.S. Supreme Court. Fox's Jared Halpern has more from the White House.
1: A split panel of judges on the Court of Appeals for D.C. is ordering construction on a $400 million White House ballroom to stop, ruling Congress must first approve the project. It is the latest legal setback for the project, upholding a district court ruling also blocking further construction. President Trump says the ruling is a national security threat. He has expanded the size and scope of construction to include what he describes as a desperately needed military center, complete with bomb shelters, medical facilities, missile-resistant steel, and drone-proofing. The president also says funding for the 90,000-square-foot ballroom is coming from private donors and not taxpayer money. At the White House, Jared Halpern, Fox News.
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15: 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And now, the Women in Wealth Show. 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Coming up this hour, your portfolio has questions. Retirement maxing, what Gen Z can teach us. We'll answer some of those questions. Also in our Women at the Helm segment, Brandy Anger talks about her leadership and risk management, building teams and growing people, also leading change. So that's on the way a little bit later this hour. I'm Joe Krause, Dr. Brian Jacobson, our chief economic strategist at Annex, back on the show. Hey, Brian.
16: Hey, it's great to be here.
15: And Deanne Phillips is the managing director of client and community engagement and your host of the Women in Wealth Show.
17: Thanks, Joe. You know, Brian, when I first heard the phrase retirement maxing, honestly, I thought someone had made it up for social media. It turns out, though, it is an actual real trend among many young workers. So instead of waiting until their 40s or 50s, and we're talking about people here now in their 20s, like my daughter's age, right? So they are not waiting to think seriously about retirement. They're actually trying to maximize every retirement savings opportunity from the very beginning of their little Gen Zer career. Now, Brian, are young people actually becoming retirement planners?
16: Well, in a little bit of a way, I think so. And it's fun because I also have a Gen Z, and he was born 2011, just turned 15, very proud of him. He already has a Roth IRA, so he has some employment income, and that is one of the things that you need to make a contribution to a retirement plan to incentivize him to get that summer job and to work during in school. I actually match his take-home pay into a Roth IRA for him. And he loves the fact that we're doing that. So we were able to sit down and look at, all right, the Roth IRA, how to save for retirement. And he's not the only one, because at his school, they're talking about this, about, oh, what's in your Roth? Or even talking about like 529 plans, about how to invest that, because they know, and if they get a scholarship, maybe they can actually
17: convert it
16: into a Roth. So they're already thinking about this stuff, which amazes me, because when I was his age, I was not thinking
17: not
16: about
17: so much.
16: Retirement.
17: No. Buying a car, right? So that's interesting. So my daughter, 23, she a year ago called me up and said, Mom, I've saved up this money. Maybe I should have a Roth thingy, one of those Roth thingies. I'm like, great. Now, she's not the generation that's getting the literacy in the classroom as much as your son is currently. But this interests me from a generational point of view, Brian, because the millennials were the fire generation, right?
16: Yeah.
17: Fund it now, retire quickly, kind of do without. But this is, I think the previous generation, the older millennials, were really kind of more of a, I'll get serious about retirement later.
16: Yeah, I think so. Well, part of it is if you think about maybe just the differences in terms of what this means, like the FIRE idea, right? Financial independence, retire early. It was very much goal-based in terms of your objective is to become financially independent, retire early. That was the goal. I think that what the kids are doing now in terms of with retirement maxing, it's not about they want to retire early. It's about creating optionality. Right. So instead of the objective, retire early, it's about giving yourself options, which
17: I love that.
16: I think is a little bit healthier.
17: It's definitely healthier because, you know, people turn around. I've seen this in my 30-year career in finance all the time in servicing clients. People will turn around and say, hey, I did it. I was able to retire at 55. Now what?
16: Yes.
17: Right. There's this like feeling of a void in front of you because you could be retired for 30 plus years. What are you going to do? And these really young people don't really have a sense. They may understand it intellectually, but they don't have a sense of life's not linear. You're going to have so many different twists and turns on your path. You're going to change the idea of who you are, what you want, what you value potentially throughout life.
16: Yeah. Well, part of it too is I think the concept of agency, about what you can actually control, like you as an individual, you understand that.
17: Sure.
16: Like growing up, the people in Gen Z, right, 1997 to 2012, digitally native, seeing everything going on in the world, they probably feel as though there's so much chaos out there that's outside of their control. But what can you actually control? It's like, well, you can control your behaviors. And so to the extent that you can contribute to like a Roth IRA, or once you start off in the workforce, there's been a lot of regulatory changes that I think are also helping this. The idea automatic enrollment into a 401k.
17: Absolutely.
16: You get that first job coming out of college or coming out of high school full time. Are you automatically enrolled? Get that employer match. So I think that it's easier for them to engage in that as opposed to trying to figure it out on their own.
17: Now, we don't want listeners out there in their 40s, 50s, or 60s thinking, well, I missed the boat on that one.
16: No.
17: Because the second best time to start is today, right?
16: It
17: so
16: is.
17: Don't kick yourself. Whether you're 28 or 58, principles are the same. You want to save consistently, invest wisely, get help. It's okay to ask for help. I don't pull my own teeth. I've been a financial planner for 30 years. I have a financial planner.
16: It helps.
17: Know,
16: it, yeah.
17: Yes. Yeah, absolutely.
16: Because having that objective voice, somebody who can be empathetic, but they also have that knowledge, they have a little bit of that distance where they can say, no, objectively, this is why, right? It's one of the reasons why there are therapists out there as well, where, you know, in terms of if you think about in a relationship, if you're having some struggles, it can help to have an independent set of eyes, independent ears listening in, and just help you guide you through that whole process. And like you said, the best time to have planted a tree is 20 years ago. The second best time is today.
17: So something you said resonated with me. Maybe retirement maxing isn't really about retirement at all. It's about instead being intentional. So the lesson isn't that everyone should copy Gen Z. The lesson is to ask yourself, am I making decisions today that give me more choices tomorrow?
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6: 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The good news is that we each have savings vehicles, and they all serve a specific purpose, and knowing where to save is just as important as how much you save. So we're going to talk through the main options and how they may work together to support your short-term needs, long-term goals, and legacy plans, depending on where you're at. And to help us do that, she's seen a lot of it. Financial planning specialist Rebecca Posig is back on the show. Hey, Rebecca.
9: Hi, Joe. Thanks for having me back.
6: Of course. Thanks for being here. Let's talk about the first steps of savings. So do you have a cash cushion? Maybe this is something that people need to think about to handle unexpected expenses without using a credit card.
9: Oh, absolutely. That's one of the fundamentals of financial planning, especially when someone is just starting out. It's so important to get that emergency fund established and growing. We like to see 6 months to a year of your fixed expenses as your emergency fund, your rainy day, something happened and I need cash now fund. And that high interest rate, like credit card debt, that can really bog down a financial plan.
6: Okay, onto the 401k. Maybe you started a new job. Maybe you've had several new jobs over the past decade, let's say, 5-10 years. Are you taking full advantage of your employer's 401k match?
9: Yeah, and whether you're just starting out or approaching the end of your career, 401ks are such a great way to save for retirement, especially because it's convenient. You can set it up so that the contribution automatically comes out of your paycheck. You just set it up once and it's taken care of for you. How much a person should contribute, that of course depends on their unique circumstances, but we practically always recommend contributing at least enough to get that company match you were talking about. So that's when employers will put in a percentage if you also put in at least that percentage. So you contribute at least 3%, they'll put in 3%. If you put in 4%, they'll still only put in 3%, but you saved some extra dollars, so gold star for you. And that match, that's like free money. So it's a great place to start with the 401k. And after that, there are limits to how much you can contribute. Those change depending on your age. And kind of a newer thing, if you're age 60 to 63, you may be able to contribute more than anyone else. So that's a nice little perk as you're nearing retirement.
6: Think about where you're at age-wise, and you might be able to make some adjustments with the 401k. On to the HSA, the health savings account. Are you eligible for an HSA through a high deductible health plan?
9: Yeah, here at Annex, we're big fans of health savings accounts because they offer three, not two, but three potential tax benefits. And there aren't really other accounts that do that. So when you contribute, the contributions reduce your taxable income. Then for all those years that the contributions are invested and growing, the earnings aren't being taxed. And when you go to pull out the funds, they aren't taxed even then if you use them for qualified medical expenses. And since HSAs are such a powerful tool, while you're contributing, it can be really helpful to try to pay for those smaller little medical expenses out of pocket. And then you keep the majority of your funds inside the HSA to grow over a longer period of time.
6: And sometimes these are situations that people forget about. So you probably had some eye-opening moments with clients, or you've seen clients take advantage of these things sometimes.
9: Yeah, exactly. A lot of times we'll be looking through the tax return and we'll see that someone has made almost the maximum contribution, yet they had expenses that were almost that same amount. And then you're not really getting that benefit of the tax-deferred growth of the earnings.
6: On to the 529 plans. Is there someone in your life you'd like to help with future education costs? Because that can be expensive.
9: Oh, 100%. And Joe, 529 plans are one of my favorite topics because they are such a great way to leave a legacy for the next generation. Whether you're a parent, grandparent, relative, whoever, you can set one of these up for a child in your life. You contribute to it, you can invest it, you can let it grow. and the funds can be used tax-free for those qualified education expenses. It's not just college expenses anymore. There's a whole laundry list of how the funds can be used now. So, Joe, I have a question for you. What do they say on airplanes when they're talking about oxygen masks?
6: Oh, take care of yourself first, right?
9: Exactly. You have to put on your own mask before you help your children or those around you. It's the same thing with 529 plans. It's so important to make sure that your own retirement is funded, that your own financial plan is on track before you start saving for your kids' education. There are loans for education, but there aren't loans for retirement. So it's not just about the numbers and the taxes and all those things. It's about what you want your money to do for you and where you can save to make that happen.
6: Click that Get Started button at AnnexWealth.com. 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Great stuff as always. Thanks for being on the show again.
9: Thanks, Joe.
6: It's the Women Well Show from Annex Wealth Management. 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
17: And I'm sitting with Dr. Brian Jacobson, Chief Economic Strategist for Annex Wealth Management. Dr. Brian, knock, knock.
16: Who's there?
17: It's your portfolio, and it has questions. Glad you're here. I think today's question is one many people are quietly asking themselves. Hey, in this great rally, every time I turn on the TV, it feels like, am I missing out? Let's talk about that fear of missing out, FOMO. So as the markets continue to climb, people who have had cash sitting in the sidelines are wondering, oh, shoot, did I miss it? Is it too late? At the same time, others are nervous because the headlines do still have some uncertainty and there's inflation concern, tariffs, geopolitical, all that. Is FOMO, fear of missing out, something you see affecting investors?
16: It is perhaps one of the biggest fundamental forces in the markets. You know, we oftentimes talk about understanding the fundamentals of the businesses we invest in, right? What's the earnings, the growth, what's their competitive positioning? But a fundamental force in the markets is the emotional side of it, the decisions that people are making. And that drives the flows of money in, the flows of money out, and where it sloshes around. And I think that the idea of FOMO, there is a long distinguished history of academic research on that topic about how, believe it or not, that thing about FOMO, sometimes it can work, but it can also really, really hurt. The problem is you oftentimes end up seeing some of this momentum where the stock goes up and it keeps going up. And if you don't notice it soon enough and you try to jump in at the last minute, well, you can get these momentum crashes. And so FOMO can actually be hazardous to your wealth.
17: Interesting. Your health and your wealth potentially. Okay. I want to break down a key economic indicator that some people may be hearing about when they turn on CNBC. The number of stocks trading above their 200-day moving average recently reached its highest level in a couple of years. And that can be a sign that this rally is actively much broader than most people realize. So for those who don't speak Wall Street ease, break it down for us. What exactly does that mean?
16: Yeah, there are a lot of these what are called technical indicators that people look at. And there are a couple different camps out there in terms of thinking about how useful are these indicators. You know, we tend to be, as humans, pattern-seeking, storytelling animals. We oftentimes like to tell stories about patterns, even if those patterns don't really exist, that there's not a fundamental basis for them. And that's a quote actually from Michael Shermer, who is a famous author for, I think it was Scientific American for a number of years. Just, we see patterns like in the clouds. It's like, oh, that's a horse. Well, it's not really a horse.
17: Right, right.
16: And so is that what some of these technical indicators are, where you're just looking at charts on a screen? Some of them, though, we actually take the approach that it can give you a feel for almost like the emotion and the psychology out there. At what point did you see a big increase in the volume of buying? At what prices? Because that kind of can give you a hint about where people are taking notice, where they're entering, where maybe they'll want to exit. So a moving average is just a way to try to gauge what's the trend. So there's a 200-day moving average. For that, all you do is you look at the last 200 trading days, what was the average price, and you kind of update that every day as you roll it forward. So where's the current price relative to that, quote unquote, that trend? You might look at higher speed ones where it's a 50-day moving average. Some people look at an 8-day moving average, right? That's where it's more art than science. But it's really to try to figure out, okay, where's the trend? right now, where we're standing here, the S&P 500, you have roughly three quarters of the stocks in there that are above that 200-day moving average. So it kind of suggests that we have been in an uptrend. And that's the key. We have been. It doesn't tell you where we are going
17: or where we're heading. But sometimes it's that what we don't know that leads to that FOMO we're talking about, that fear of missing out.
16: Yeah.
17: So if someone's feeling that anxiety, mm-hmm. you know, and okay, I'm a woman, I can say this. We are notorious then for kind of saying, I need more research. I'll just do nothing. Yeah. And that's where the cash gets uninvested on the sidelines.
16: Yeah.
17: What should we actually be doing right now? What steps can we take?
16: Yeah.
17: And not necessarily in investing, but I mean,
16: sure.
17: calling. Get another opinion, get another set of eyeballs on your stuff, maybe?
16: Well, I think that it's about start with your strategic allocation. Make that your default.
17: Yeah.
16: The default maybe isn't cash, but that's oftentimes the way that we look at it is that if I don't know, if I haven't done the analysis, by default, I should be in cash. Well, maybe change the default to what's aligned with your longer term strategic plan. What's aligned with your risk tolerance? And so maybe it's a 60-40-ish kind of portfolio. So maybe that should be kind of your baseline. The baseline maybe shouldn't be cash. And if you are waiting for the coast to clear, right? Because, oh, there's just so many risks. Remember, it's always risky. There's always something to worry about out there.
17: And the market hates uncertainty, so that will, it'll be responsive and reactionary to that.
16: It will, and that creates the noise in the markets.
17: The volatility.
16: It creates the ups and downs. But if you are waiting for certainty, you are going to be waiting forever because there will always be something new to worry about.
17: So maybe that's a bigger lesson here. So whether it's fear, FOMO, or whether it's trying to pick that perfect time in the market, we're not going to be able to time it perfectly.
16: There is no perfect time to pick the market because you can always look back in hindsight and be like, oh yeah, I should have entered then. Well, yes, would have, should have, could have. And so what can you do today? That is the problem with decision making under uncertainty. You make the decision today, right? But it's based on the information that you have, understanding that the future is uncertain. There's lots of risks out there, lots of that uncertainty. Now, we tend to evaluate it looking backwards based upon the results. But just think about what was the information you had at the time that you made the decision? Did you have a process? And if you don't have a process, that's where you work with a professional. We have a process by which we try to keep people invested. Cash is an investment. It might not be the best investment. It might not give you the best return. And so that's where we usually start with that baseline about, all right, let's be invested and then make some tilts as we go along that financial journey.
17: Diversification, discipline, and practice. Those aren't exciting words, but they've stood the test of time.
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16: My pleasure.
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17: And welcome to the At the Helm segment. I am very excited about our guest today because in my, and we were talking about the time that we've spent in the financial services industry, almost three decades in finance. 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So I thought, who better to have than our guest today, Brandy Enger, Director of Risk Management for Select and Personal Lines at Visance. 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
10: Thank you, Dan. Great to be here.
17: So Brandy has spent more than two decades helping individuals and families protect what matters the most, including that roof. She leads personal risk management across multiple offices. She actually is a mentor for insurance professionals, passionate about developing future leaders. And her collaborative leadership earned her the recognition as one of BizTime's notable women in insurance. So Brandy, I'm so excited to have you here talking about your journey. When you started your career, I imagine you didn't think, what's the most super sexy occupation I can go into? It's insurance. You know, I just don't imagine you saying that. But at what point did you finally figure out this is where you're going to end up?
10: Yeah, it's a great question. You are correct that was not the vision when I was a little girl. I was a little girl walking around with a briefcase, though, looking forward to the opportunity to finally work in an office, even if it wasn't in insurance. So I'm sitting in the seat that I sit in today, where I have the opportunity to lead a team and work in the insurance industry. That was the vision, but insurance, certainly not. I think it was just through the mentors that I had when I joined the insurance industry over 20 years ago that have continued to keep me engaged in this wonderful industry. I started just because my student loans were coming due when I graduated from college and thought,
17: very fair.
10: They offered me a job and I went, okay, I'm going to do this. I don't think for very long. And here I sit years later, just excited to still be in this wonderful industry.
17: I can so appreciate another fellow opportunistic woman sitting across from me. So you have said to me that one of your passions is developing people. When you think about your leadership today and your career path, what's been more rewarding, growing the business or watching someone on your team grow into leadership?
10: Yes, growing the business is obviously super important. At Visance, I'm a shareholder in the business, so I think the answer would be growing the business. Obviously, it's critical that our business continues to grow, but I believe that business growth is just the byproduct of people growth. So watching someone grow into a leader, for me personally, wins every time. When you invest in individuals, help them build confidence, develop new skills, you know, realize their potential, the business results just, I think, naturally follow. I've just found one of the greatest joys in leadership, why I continue to love it so much, is seeing someone take on responsibilities that they once thought were potentially beyond their reach, and then thriving in a new role, in a new environment, or with a new skill. So I would say watching someone on my team grow into leadership is certainly the most rewarding part.
17: So let me ask you this, because Visance has experienced significant growth over the years through probably organic and inorganic growth, through M&A, welcoming new agencies. It's exciting, but change can be difficult. How do you build one culture when so many people are coming from different organizations with different cultures and different generations? How do you create the one language, one culture that is your company?
10: Yeah, I think it starts with just having a shared vision and really doubling down on what that vision is, being very articulate in explaining what the vision is, and then really living out that vision. And for us at Visance, it is to be the leader in associate loyalty and client relationships. And if you notice in that phraseology, we're using associates first. We're putting associates even ahead of clients, and that's very intentional on our part. It focuses us to build a foundation of trust first with our team, including new members that have joined our team potentially from other firms, and then build on that foundation of trust to have a product that we put out to our clients. So I've seen the results of that philosophy,
17: sure,
10: the putting associates first, because you don't just get loyalty automatically, right? You have to give loyalty to get loyalty. So for our vision to be the leader in associate loyalty, I think doubling down on that message really gives us that advantage.
17: And no one or nor organization can move forward all the time without a few steps back in the process sometimes too. So I love asking this question. What's one leadership lesson and you learned the hard way.
10: Especially where you just allude to change, people joining our firm either from another organization or just their first time in insurance, navigating them through change is one of the biggest challenges in leadership, in my opinion. And I think when I first started in my leadership journey, I thought, explain to them why it's going to be good and they'll just believe you and they'll just follow you.
17: Right.
10: And it turns out if you're going to get people engaged in change, you have to really double down on painting a picture of what success is going to look like, explaining the why, explain it and then explain it again. Let people be part of the process that you're changing or looking to improve. Get their buy-in, get their engagement, and then just take your time with it. You know, we're not just going to rip off a Band-Aid and say you were this today, now you're going to be this tomorrow. We're really trying to engage people, again, explain the why. And I think that it took me a while to learn that lesson as I went through my leadership journey.
17: And I'm sure that the people following you need to figure out their how their own puzzle piece fits in as well, because not everybody can clone you and be a Brandinger, right? So, but they have to figure out, gee, this is the kind of leadership style I want. How does that work with me doing it?
10: Yes.
17: And that, being able to guide somebody through that process, that's an organic, tough process too.
10: I just think it's making sure people feel heard.
17: I love that.
10: They want to feel heard. They want to feel like their voice matters. Myself as a leader in our organization, as a company, as a whole, we just double down on that pretty aggressively.
17: Brandy Inger from Visons, thank you for being on the Women in Wealth show from Annex Wealth Management. So speaking of being heard, I'd like to ask you now and drill down a little bit on insurance, and we're going to talk about sticker shock. Why homeowners insurance has changed and really how you can protect your biggest assets. So people are telling me, and I've had more conversations than one about homeowners insurance, unfortunately, lately. They're saying my premium went way up. My deductible doubled. They want to inspect my roof. My neighbor's company won't even renew them. What is happening here? What's going on? Is it simply inflation, or has the insurance industry fundamentally changed the way it looks at risk?
10: There are a couple of factors at play here. Inflation is definitely part of the story, but it's bigger than inflation alone. And there's certainly no question that homeowners are feeling it right now. Everyone in your audience, kind of regardless of the state they're living in, is telling us a story similar to what you just shared. So what is happening is really a combination of several factors coming together all at once. We've had severe weather events across the country, higher rebuilding costs due to inflation, some labor shortages, supply chain challenges, leading to significantly higher claim costs overall for insurance carriers, higher than what they've seen traditionally. So now we have insurance companies paying out more in losses than they have historically. So they are reassessing risk, adjusting pricing, increasing deductibles, like you mentioned, in some cases, and really taking a closer look at the properties they insure.
17: I had a client fairly recently tell me that he had two claims that he actually didn't make and paid out of pocket instead because he's never had a claim and he wanted to make sure he keeps his premium low. But that's not necessarily today's thinking, is it?
10: Yeah, it isn't common. I think it is the where we feel like our role as a broker and an advisor is to be able to bridge that gap and to ask our clients that question. Is this something where you want to maintain your preferred policy status? You don't want to go through a claim process. Is it going to be simpler and more cost effective for you to just absorb that claim yourself? That type of coaching is what we think our clients expect from us and what I hope our team is consistently delivering. So you don't have an unexpected result like an increase in premium or, you know, unfortunately, maybe a cancellation of your policy. We're trying to be as proactive as possible so that clients, just like what you mentioned, are making smart decisions about where and when to use their insurance.
17: Yeah, and educated. So you have to follow the money a little differently. I want to talk roofs now. Mm-hmm. And this is a personal sore subject on me because my homeowner's insurance came back last year and said, guess what? Your roof's 14 years old. We're going to send a drone up. We're going to inspect your house. Okay. I open my doors. They send the drone. Nothing wrong with the roof. And still, they won't insure it.
10: Yeah.
17: What is going on with roofs right now?
10: Well, I will tell you, if I can give a quick plug about, you know, an independent insurance broker firm like us at Visons, I think we'd be able to help you, Dan. What is happening is roof costs are becoming some of the biggest drivers of homeowners insurance losses. insurance companies have paid billions with a B of dollars in roof claims from hail, wind, and other severe weather events in the past decade. And the cost of replacing a roof has increased dramatically in recent history as well. For many years, I've been doing this over 20 years, insurance companies were paying roof claims. They weren't asking a ton of questions. And I think what they are finding is that that rate simply isn't sustainable. They were paying out more in losses than their pricing in premiums anticipated. So now they are taking a much harder look and taking a harder line on how roofs are insured and how they're being underwritten. So just like you, our clients are seeing more inspections, more questions about roof age and condition. And yes, in some changes or some cases, changes in how roof losses are being covered. It's not that they're suddenly interested in roofs. I think they've always had interest
17: yeah.
10: in that.
17: Yeah.
10: It's just that roof claims have become incredibly expensive and companies are just trying to right size their premiums.
17: So is 15 years kind of that pivotal point? Like if your roof's older than 15 years, are you going to have a tougher time when you go to sell?
10: I think the insurance companies are going to ask some questions.
17: Okay.
10: And I do think, yeah, we have relationships with real estate advisors too. And we're telling them when you're negotiating a deal, keep that in mind
17: yeah.
10: because you want your client to be able to get homeowners insurance quickly so that they can go through closing. Yeah, it's definitely a topic of conversation.
17: I think that makes sense. And if someone has not reviewed their policy for replacement cost versus market value for a while, they really need to do that too, right? Because agents are coming back saying, hey, you know what? The cost of things has gone up. Your home may be valued $500,000, but that might not be what the replacement cost is.
10: Absolutely. I think it's just a common misunderstanding about our clients and just consumers in general about the difference between market value and replacement cost on their policy.
17: All right. I want to do a real fast game of myth or fact. Okay, are you ready?
10: Yeah, absolutely.
17: Homeowners insurance covers flooding.
10: Myth, most often.
17: So you got to check if you're in a flood zone. All right.
10: Yes.
17: Homeowners insurance automatically covers sewer backup.
10: That is a myth.
17: Okay, wow. Again, check and know what you've got and what your protection is. If I remodel my kitchen or finish my basement, I should call my insurance advisor?
10: That is factual. Absolutely. We'd love the opportunity to guide you through an updated replacement cost if you need one.
17: Okay. My home's market value determines how much insurance I need. Myth or true?
10: That is a myth.
17: That's a myth too. Mm-hmm. Okay. Because of replacement. And an umbrella liability policy only matters if you're wealthy.
10: Definitely a myth.
17: So those umbrellas, what are some common, real quick, like I've always heard if you own certain dogs, you really need a liability against bite. You know, what are some common boating, golfing?
10: Yeah, I mean, any activity. We actually had an umbrella liability claim in our office. One of our advisors had a minor accident, and had to go into their umbrella to get protection from their insurance carrier for the lawsuit. So it doesn't require, it's not for special people, wealthy people, people engaged in dangerous activities or have dogs or pets. It is a for everyone policy. And we truly believe everyone should have an umbrella.
17: Brandy Anger, Director of Risk Management Advisance and Insurance Specialist. Thank you so much for being on the Women in Wealth Show.
10: Thank you.
11: We just got rid of our trampoline. Is that good?
10: It is good.
11: Okay,
10: yeah.
11: Good.
10: You should call your insurance agent and let them know.
11: Yeah, right.
17: So where I live, a lot of people will drive by and pick up trash on the sidelines, but there was a trampoline out. It stayed out all week. No one wants it.
11: I know.
17: That was funny.
11: That's right.
10: That's right.
11: So no pools, no trampolines. We're not having any fun in our house.
10: Well, we'll allow it. We're just going to charge you for it.
11: I don't want that. Click that Get Started button at annexwealth.com. This is the Women in Wealth Show from Annex Wealth Management on 92.5 Fox News. 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
6: 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That is Thursday, August 13th, noon Central, 1 p.m. Eastern. 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
17: Thanks, Joe. So, you know, everywhere we turn these days, someone's talking about AI. It is writing emails for people, planning vacations, helping students with homework, even though maybe it shouldn't, summarizing meetings, and yes, even helping me prepare for radio interviews. I have a confession to make. I use artificial intelligence, AI, nearly every day. And sometimes it's really brilliant. Sometimes it makes me laugh. Sometimes it tells me something that's completely wrong, and it says it with absolute confidence. So today we're going to start separating some myths from reality and talk about all of us can use AI safely and wisely. So joining me today is Manager of IT Systems for Annex Wealth Management, Trista Reber. Welcome, Trista.
18: Thanks, Deanne.
17: Let's start with probably the biggest myth. People think AI knows everything, does it?
18: Definitely not. And that's probably the most important thing people should understand. AI doesn't know things the way people do. It recognizes the patterns and enormous amounts of information and predicts what the best answer might be. Most of the time, it's incredibly helpful, but sometimes it's simply wrong. The challenge is that it doesn't usually say, I'm not sure. It answers confidently whether it's correct or not.
17: And I've seen that happen. As I said, I've asked for information and later discovered a statistic was completely made up, but it sounded really believable. So I've learned I have to trust, but verify every single thing. It's very important.
18: Exactly. And that's why AI is a fantastic assistant, but it's not your final authority. If you're making financial decisions, legal decisions, medical decisions, or even quoting statistics, always verify that information that it's giving you.
17: Oh, for sure.
18: Think of AI as a first draft, not the finished product.
17: Let's talk about some things I think people don't consider. People are copying tax returns, investment statements, medical records, work documents, and pasting them into AI potentially. Is that safe?
18: That's where people need to slow down and take a second thought. Many of the free AI tools available today aren't designed to store that sensitive information securely for that purpose. If you wouldn't post it on social media, don't put it into a public AI tool.
17: Yeah, we're certainly not allowed to do that as a financial institution.
18: Yeah,
17: we're like locked down and, you know, very, very careful.
18: Yeah, you wouldn't put your social security information, account numbers, medical records on any sort of media platform. So don't put it into AI. Tax returns, medical records, anything confidential that you wouldn't normally post, it's safe to just not put it in AI.
17: Because AI is really an assistant. It's not your filing cabinet, per se.
18: Yeah, that's absolutely correct.
17: Okay, so myth number three, AI is only for young people. Oh, it's for younger generations. What do you say to that?
18: AI has nothing to do with age. It's about curiosity and using that AI assistant to help you. You can ask it questions. You can have it help you in simple day-to-day tasks, and it can be incredibly helpful that way.
17: Like, give us some examples.
18: You could ask AI to explain Medicare in plain English, organize a vacation itinerary. I actually did that for myself when I went to the UP last week. It was very helpful.
17: Did it give you some good
18: tips? Oh, yeah, it did. It gave us some lighthouses to visit, recommendations to stay. It was absolutely great.
17: I had a client tell me they did that, and one of the top places to eat that it sent them to was a food pantry, which is why, again, you got to trust but verify.
18: Always
17: right?
18: Verify. And we did that, too, because I've had some even mishaps doing my own research, you know. it has to be somewhere you can get to. You say, always double check.
17: Right. Oh, as the crow flies.
18: Exactly.
17: Right.
18: Yeah.
17: Right.
18: Like I'm in a car, not on a bicycle. So
17: right. I love it. It can do basic research and comparisons for you, right?
18: Yes, it can definitely help with that. It can help with summarizing articles, drafting emails, just quick research things that you might have to look at multiple websites for. It can help organize it in a more cohesive manner for you to digest.
17: I've said, I'm going here on vacation. Look up the weather at the time I'm going about and give me a general packing list to start. What should I, knowing that I'm going to carry on or knowing
18: that
17: I'm
18: going to... Yeah, exactly.
17: Yeah, those are the very helpful stuff. I've also opened it and said, these are the basic, what my refrigerator contains. I need to make a meal under X amount of calories. Help me out here.
18: Yeah, I've done that as well. Yeah, it's very helpful. Just simple things like that, that you take a few minutes of your time to do. Maybe it can help you.
17: So here is a myth that I hear an awful lot. Someone will inevitably say when AI comes up, well, AI is going to replace everyone. Comment on that.
18: Yeah, AI isn't going to replace everyone. Think about technology in the past, how many years? Think about GPS. It didn't replace drivers. It helped drivers. The internet didn't eliminate financial advisors. It changed how information itself is delivered. AI is similar. It helps us become more efficient, but it doesn't replace experience and expertise. It doesn't provide that judgment, empathy, or personal relationship aspect either.
17: You know, I love that, Trista, and you're absolutely right, especially when I think about financial planning. Our clients aren't just looking for information. They're looking for advice, and that's different. They're looking for someone who knows their family, knows their goals, knows what keeps them awake at night. That's a very human element that's thrown into along with information.
18: It really is.
17: It's about advice. Okay, real quickly, AI can explain what a Roth IRA is, but it can't tell you whether it's the right strategy for your retirement. That's where that human expertise comes in and making it even more practical. If someone listening's ever tried AI, where do they begin, Trista?
18: I would start with those simple everyday uses that we were talking about, you know, the daily itineraries for a trip or the grocery lists or trying a new recipe to summarize articles, plan those getaways, explain those complicated topics.
17: Sure.
18: And as you become more comfortable, you can ask it to do more complicated things, but start simple.
17: Give us really fast 5 rules for using AI safely.
18: First, I would say never share confidential information, as we covered. If you wouldn't be comfortable sharing it on social media, don't put it into AI. Second, always verify important facts. Like you mentioned, sometimes AI thinks it knows what it's talking about. It found some information in an article, but always verify it. Third, use AI to assist your decisions, not make them for you. It's an assistant. It's not meant to make those critical decisions. Fourth, if something sounds too good to be true, double check it. Very likely it is, just like other aspects of life. And finally, remember that it's a tool, not a replacement for common sense.
17: Trista Reber, thank you so much, Manager of IT Systems at Annex Wealth Management, for your expertise in the area, helping us feel more confident about AI.
18: My pleasure. Thank you for having me.
11: It's the Women Wealth Show from Annex Wealth Management. And you know, if you click the events page at annexwealth.com, we always have events coming up. And we're busy in summer, too. We love to see you in person. Couples in retirement, not only just the event, but this is something that we like to help with, guide couples as they get into retirement, a major transition beyond just the finances. A managing director of client and community engagement, Deanne Phillips, you have decades of talking with people and helping them through different situations as they get into retirement. Retirement and beyond just the finances, you've heard it all.
17: So much more. We've all seen the people that after 40 years of working hard, they just can't wait till that day. And then they turn around and they don't know who they are, what they want to do for the next 30 years. I had one person call me up after he retired, not to tell me he retired. It was kind of like, I guess I need to come in for a checkup. I'm like, all right, you are failing retirement. Go back, at least sleep in, right? No, you have to know who you're going to be in retirement, what you're going to do, how you're going to do it, where you'll do it. And this is not a small conversation. It is a conversation you want to have with the people you live with, you travel with. What does the average Tuesday look like for in retirement for you?
11: And you've spent your whole life saving. Some people say, I don't know how to spend the money. Oh, what do I spend the money on? When is it okay? Can I afford this?
17: Oh, for sure. Absolutely. So one of the things as a CFP I always like to do is reverse engineer a financial plan and tell people first off how much they can spend annually in retirement. And so, you know, everybody has an idea of what they might need to run their household. And all of a sudden, you've been putting money away your whole life, and you were told not to touch it. And then you get some advisor like me who says, all right, it's time to touch it. It's retirement. And that is a big behavioral, psychological difference. So it does require for many people some coaching and just a little, they'll dip their toe in the spending. And it is very, very, very common for people to spend more in their first year of retirement than they thought they would. It's very human.
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17: 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Melissa has dedicated over 20 years of her career in this position, ensuring integrity, accessibility, and efficiency of the election process in one of Florida's fastest growing counties. 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
19: Thank you so much for having me.
17: Melissa, people often focus on presidential elections, but many of the decisions affecting everyday life actually happen closer to home, much closer to home. Help us understand why local elections deserve our attention.
19: So that's so true. Most folks, you know, they think about, I'm going to vote for the governor or I'm going to vote for the president of the United States. But truly, all of the decisions that impact us on a daily basis are made at the local level, whether it's your municipal officials, city clerks, your school board, your county commissioners. Those are the people who are making decisions that affect your daily life every single day. And that's why those elections are some of the most important.
17: Including following the money, I always like to say, too, follow the money. Every day, I think I'm learning how different local entities get funding from government sources based upon numbers, including how many people pay attention to a different issue.
19: Absolutely. So we always tell people, pull up your property tax bill. Let's see who you're actually paying your taxes to, because the majority of the taxing, especially for the state of Florida, it goes to your school board. And school board elections are typically decided in a fall primary in the state of Florida, where we have some of the lowest voter turnout across the state.
17: Unfortunately, I still hear this when I ask people, hey, voting's coming up. Are you voting? It's that, well, you know, it's just, no, it's local. It's just my vote. One vote doesn't make a difference. What do you say when you hear that? I'm sure you hear it.
19: We hear it all the time, and we consistently tell folks every single vote truly matters. We have had small municipal elections here in Collier County that have been decided of fewer than 12 votes. We've had elections across the state of Florida with actual tied votes. So could you imagine in those small elections where you're having a 25 to maybe 30% turnout, if 75 to 85% of our residents actually turned out to vote, the impact could be huge.
17: So this is interesting. Obviously, your office works year round. It's not just about tallying the vote. It's about educating the voters on what they don't know. So I would think my one vote doesn't matter is probably one of your biggest misunderstandings and myths. But what are a couple others that you get?
19: Sure. So it's actually a huge part of the role of the supervisor of elections is voter outreach and voter education. So we're not just conducting all of the elections for Collier County. We're registering all of the voters and we're making sure that our voters understand the three ways to vote in the state of Florida and the opportunities that they have as a registered voter, not just to show up on election day that one time and cast a ballot for the president, but to actually be engaged and be civic minded in our community.
17: So the younger voters, you know, these Gen Zers, how do you engage these people?
19: So we actually start in high school with these kids now. So you can pre-register to vote in the state of Florida at 16 and 17 years of age, which I think is outstanding. So on these kids' 18th birthday, I am actually going to mail them their voter information card. That's my birthday gift to them. But we're out in high schools. We're doing high school voter registration challenges to really get these students engaged. And while they're teenagers, we're showing them how to actually cast a ballot on real voting equipment that we use here in the state of Florida, which is hopefully going to make them feel more prepared when they turn 18.
17: So any child, and you know the households with the kids turning 18, around their 18th birthday, they actually get a card in the physical snail mail that

0: these teenagers, showing them that, hey, when you become an adult at 18, you're already registered to vote. You can get out there. You can have a ballot mailed to you if you're out at college, or you can come in and vote in person, but they'll already be set for success.
1: That's a wonderful resource. What are some of the other resources that your office provides that listeners might not know are available to them, even to just become a better informed voter?
0: Yeah, so it's really important for folks to go to all of their local officials' websites. We have a variety of resources on our site, and especially as we get closer to an election. Now, we are nonpartisan, so all of the information that we provide is all a nonpartisan resource, but we will try to tie and link our websites to give voters as many resources as possible so that they are informed as to what the issues are that are going to be on the ballot, and if they vote yes on something, what that means, if they vote no, what that means. So we try our hardest to get all of those resources out for folks.
1: Well, I'm laughing because part of that education is not telling people who to vote for. It's about telling them how to vote.
0: And then that's exactly it. A lot of folks want me to tell them how or who they should vote for, but that's not part of the job. I can tell them how to vote, where to vote, how to request a ballot, how to make sure that their information is up to date, but I'm not going to tell them who to vote for.
1: When is it too late? If somebody's like the eve before an election and they're like, ooh, I still have to do this registering thing, can they register on site?
0: So not in the state of Florida, they can. In the state of Florida, we actually have a registration deadline. So that's typically 29 days before election day. We're all really good in the state of Florida about promoting that deadline with folks. Now, if folks are moving from one county to another county within the state of Florida, then they can do that right there on site on election day because they're already registered to vote in the state of Florida.
1: Wonderful. So quickly, when you think about civic engagement, what gives you some optimism for the future, Melissa?
0: You know, we're in the middle of election worker training right now, and last week I had an 18-year-old come in for training to be an election worker. And I think that that's one of the most eye-opening, enlightening things is that you've got a teenager who now her parents are also election workers. They serve in the office, and she was definitely motivated by her parents. But to have a teenager come into the office who is so civically engaged and really wants to be out there helping Collier County registered voters, it was an awesome thing to see.
1: I love that. Melissa Blazer, Supervisor of Elections for Collier County, Florida, thank you so much for being on the Women in Wealth Show today.
0: Thank you for having me.
1: It's the Women in Wealth Show from Annex Wealth Management on 92.5 Fox News.
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5: A new AG. I'm Paul Stevens, Fox News. The Senate voting early this morning for Todd Blanche to be the nation's next attorney general.
6: The vote very tight, 50-49. The only senator not casting a ballot, Mitch McConnell, the former Senate Majority Leader, who's been out since the middle of June here. There were two Republican no's. Susan Collins, Republican of Maine, who has a tough reelection bid this fall. She announced her opposition a couple of days ago. And early Friday morning, you had Lisa Murkowski from Alaska, who also said she had met with Todd Blanche and just wasn't committed to him at that stage. So this took it down to Bill Cassidy. He was the only person, the Republican senator from Louisiana, who was undecided on that side of the aisle, and he broke the logjam.
5: And Todd Blanche now taking over as attorney general after the firing of Pam Bondi. Talks over the reopening of the Strait of Hormuz still ongoing, but there's some conflicting info being released.
7: Some very different messages coming out of Iran. It's tough to decide which faction to believe. On one hand, in Parliament, talk about perhaps trying to ban Israeli and U.S. ships from the Strait of Hormuz. At the same time, other Iranian officials talking about real progress on talks to reopen the Strait of Hormuz. The negotiations with Oman have made tremendous progress. President Trump has said he's played an active personal role in those negotiations, and he could expect an announcement on them as early as today. Iran has been demanding fees for any ships that go through the Strait of Hormuz. That position has been

0: rejected by the U.S.
1: And that's Fox's Steve Harrigan in Tel Aviv. The Pentagon revoking former U.S. Air Force Secretary Frank Hendel's eligibility to access classified info and barring him from holding any sensitive position, alleging Friday he disclosed sensitive info about the new Qatari-gifted Air Force One. 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
7: 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My name is Scott. 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We're located off of Immokalee Road and Interstate 75 in North Naples, where we are open 6 days a week. Today, Saturday, which can you believe it's already 8-8? Huh, 8th of August, 2026. Seems like these weeks have just flown by, and I guess it does not hurt to have such an active up and down. Mostly wanted to keep going up, but, you know, it's just, you know, it's been up and down. That solid gold, that solid silver, that solid platinum. These are the items that we deal in here on a day in and day out basis. So it does behoove you to join us each and every week because, as we're going to get into, we do a deep dive into, you know, all the specifics, all the things you need to know about whether you're looking to sell a collection that you may have. Maybe it's a collection that you may have inherited. Maybe your husband and or your wife was the collector of the items and they are no longer on this realm with us. They're simply waiting for you to, you know, come on to the next realm and join them once again. That is the situation many people find themselves in when it comes to collectibles. Now, we do deal in almost anything that is collectible. That being said, if you've seen the items in an auction in the past, it's probably something that we would be interested in. Even fine art, but, you know, on the collectible items, we like to have things, you know, at least worth a few hundred dollars on the hard good items because they're just, they tend to be a little bit more difficult to sell, et cetera, et cetera. But when it comes to jewelry, when it comes to coins, when it comes to bullion, old paper currency, oh, we will do it and we will do it in a very fair and efficient manner day in and day out. Look no further than our Google reviews, several hundred. And for the most part, if not all of them, are five stars. Anytime someone doesn't leave a five star, it would be pertaining to maybe in our earlier days, we didn't have a ton of inventory to sell our customers, which never was our business model. Our business model was to have as much cash as possible in our bank so we can write you a check or to give you cash so you can realize as much equity as you possibly can for your items. We have to turn it over quickly, which is even more important now with such volatile markets. Ha! Silver again. We talk about this week in and week out. an 11% gain this week. This was an item that a lot of people who invested in these items, specifically down here in Southwest Florida, in the 80s and the 90s is when the vast majority of people tucked away a good chunk of their retirement into silver, gold, platinum, and palladium because they knew there will always be a stored value there. You probably will not become rich over it, but it will absolutely hold its value. And if things hit the fan as far as the dollar and inflation and maybe, you know, administrations or the Federal Reserve just simply printing too much of it, silver and gold, as always, as far as I can remember, and I'm only 46 years old, but I've read books. Thousands of years, these items have held their value when all the other currencies have come and gone. That is the reality. Fiat, there's several fiat currencies that have come and gone, and that is just called the cycle of monetary dollars. And the ones that have remained are the ones that, you know, have a tangible asset to it, you know, like real estate, for instance. Always was something good. Now, sometimes real estate, you have to have some productivity on that real estate for it to go up in money and or have a large surge in demand because maybe the area you live in or maybe it's on a lake or this or that, if you know what I mean. But, you know, real estate didn't always go up. There's times when it went down dramatically where that simply hasn't been the case with gold or silver, at least with long-term. Sure, we saw a $60 drop in just a couple of days in silver in January, and that was something to behoove. I mean, that was absolutely whack-a-doodle-doo. And gold as well went from about $5,400 all the way down to about $4,000. Tinkered a little bit around the 3,900 range, but I think we closed today, this weekend, $4,341, a surge of 7% in just 1 week. And yeah, it's just really becoming, as I say often on this radio waves, it's becoming volatile, right? Where it used to be the steady Eddie thing. Like I said, it wasn't really there to get rich off of. It was there to protect what you have. And that is plenty good and very sufficient for almost all people who are invested in it. And that, you know, now it's become such a popular item and to the public as well, where I say, you know, very few people even know to this day that 1964, up until then, dimes, quarters, half dollars, they had 90% silver in them. And then the United States also had $20 gold pieces up until 1933, $10 gold pieces, $5 gold pieces, $1 gold pieces, and $2.50 gold pieces. These were over-the-counter modern, or not modern, but just coinage that people would go and buy groceries with. You know, legal tender. Now, today, they put out what's known as the Gold Eagle, the Gold Buffalo, Silver Eagles, and then a vast array of commemorative items put out by the U.S. Mint. Now, these are all things that we deal in, and we deal with it in a very efficient and fair manner. Oftentimes, you will get as much as 98% of the actual spot price for the gold items you have, which some people are absolutely shocked to hear that they get that much for it. And some people, not many, they expect that they should get the full spot price of what the price is going for. Why? Because they say, oh, Scott, you know it's going to go up. It's going up over time. And I say, sure, of course, it's probably going to go up over time. But that doesn't mean tomorrow, the next day, 2 weeks from now, it's not down 5 or 6%. And when we're bidding at 98%, we can ill afford to have a 6% drop and then keep the lights on and have this radio show. Now, we don't want that. And I don't think the general public wants that because it is integral, very important if you are into precious metals that you have a trusted dealer who will work with you and who will pay you fairly in a safe, secure manner. That's the reality of it. And we'll even pay you cash up to $10,000. Can't really sniffle at that. But that's what does make very few of these types of outfits out there, right? Because it's very hard to transact in, and it does take an incredible amount of liquidity now to do it. So if you are in the area, we do also have quite a bit of inventory to sell. We'll beat prices anywhere, anytime on these online dealerships, the big dealerships online. There's really no question about that. And then the best part about it is you get to walk out with the item. You don't have to wait 3 or 4 weeks. You don't have to deal with the shipping and the delivery and potential things getting lost, you know, when it's in the mail, when it's being shipped, things of that nature. Allow us to take on that type of risk. And even us, we don't try to squeeze out an extra 1% or 2% by shipping it halfway across the world or halfway across the country. We would much rather sell it locally. And even our wholesale refineries, we keep it local in Florida. We keep the money here. We do the best we can, because a nice, solid economy when it pertains to gold and silver, you know, just here in Florida, very, very important. You know, we've talked about this, you know, been doing the show for 5 years now almost, and you can only talk about so much when it comes to gold and silver. You know, it's just, I mean, how much stuff can you talk about? But we do talk about the ever so great Roman Empire and what happened to them as they collapsed. And a lot of that had to do with, or at least the first steps of it had to do with, or first warning signs as well. They slowly started reducing their silver currency and even gold currency as well, percentage wise. And the United States did the exact same thing too. And the United States, by the way, made it illegal. And I believe it was the 6th of August, 1933, Roosevelt said, hey, it's time to confiscate that gold and silver, people, under the guise of our country needs money to fight these wars. So, you know, don't put anything past anybody. Anything that has happened in the past can absolutely happen in the future. So these are just things that everybody has to be made aware of. It is what it is. So as long as we're able to transact in it and own in it, we'll be happy to take your business and do the best we possibly can as it relates to that. But no mistaken. Now, you were allowed, I believe, to keep a couple gold coins, 2 or 3 gold coins. So it wasn't like all out confiscation, but I don't think there are too many businesses that traded in it, things of that nature. So now that you can have it, you might as well come on in today. It still is a buyer's market now, even though this week and the last 2 weeks, well, what do we base it off of? Is it a seller's market or is it a buyer's market? There are what are known as wholesale distribution network. They are tasked with distributing gold and silver for the sovereign nations, for private refineries, for private mints, such as the Royal Canadian Mint, such as the U.S. Mint, such as the Perth Mint in Australia, such as the Royal Mint in London Town, such as the Philharmonic in Austria, such as the Krugerrand Silver and Gold in South Africa. Now, as you can imagine, governments aren't so great when it comes to actually dealing in business, so they task a distribution network to sell the items for them. They have to buy oodles and doodles and just gobs and wobs of gold and silver from them, oftentimes 3-6 months in advance, and then distribute it for them. And yes, when silver goes up and down, it does make that very tough to be a distributor, but that's why, especially when the prices are derived in the paper market, that's what it is. When you see the price on parkshorecoin.com, on kitco.com, this is known as the paper market, the futures market. These are where the prices are derived from, whereas, let's say, like in China, they're more guided or based upon the actual physical silver, what you have in hand, what you have in the vaults. That's what determines what the prices go, the supply and demand of it all. So there is a lot to know, a lot of moving parts when it comes to silver and gold. But just know we will always have you taken care of. And we're open from 11 o'clock till 2 o'clock. And we're open 6 days a week. You do not need an appointment. It's one of the many questions that we do get. But yes, us being open 6 days a week really does alleviate any potential lines. Now, sure, sometimes you might have to wait a minute or two. But if you just have a couple items or 3 items and I'm going through a huge collection, or Todd's going through a huge collection, you know, we can slide you right in. We have several stations set up here so we can safely, and plenty of room to work with. We can get you in and out, and we do not take very long time. A lot of times people bring in things and they think they'll be there all day. Even sometimes they say, hey, do we have to drop this stuff off and have you wait to price it out and write us a check or pay us or whatever? No, you sit here and wait, and we will get through it in a very rapid, fair, and efficient manner. So that being said, as I just alluded to before we got into promoting the show or promoting our store, as we do, all these sovereign mints and all these private mints, they have the task of distributing this gold and silver, which creates a market, right? And these same distributors who buy and sell on behalf of these governments, private mints, things of that nature, they also have to buy it back. So it's known as a two-way market. And so there's always going to be a buy and a sell price for all their items. And so, as I was saying, anytime you have a buy and a sell price, there's what's known as a premium. Now, the premium is simply what the current spot price is. So we'll use silver going into this weekend. We'll call it $63.50. And anything over that, right? So if it's $5 over that, I would say it's more so a seller's market, right? And if it's $5 under that, it's more so a buyer's market. And even though we had a very nice surge this week, as I mentioned, 11%, that's usually conducive of the premiums going down, right? Because many more people at that point are selling, which is true. But the wholesale distribution network, they really set the tone because they'll say, okay, the Silver Eagles, we're buying. It doesn't matter if you sell us one or if you sell us 10,000, we're going to pay you X amount of dollars over the spot price. Sometimes they were a dollar or two back of the spot price. And so that's where you kind of get in the buyer market or the seller market. But right now, I would still say it's still probably a buyer's market, you know, because you can get anything and everything pretty much at the spot price. So if you came in today, $63.50 will get you 1 ounce silver bars. It'll get you 10 ounce silver bars. It'll get you kilo silver bars, which are 32.15 ounces. And we do have a couple 100 ounce bars as well in stock. So, you know, that's always a good thing for a buyer. Same thing goes to the Silver Eagles and the Sovereign Minted Silver. Now, what's Sovereign Minted Silver? Well, as I just talked about a few moments ago, the Royal Canadian Mint, the South African Cougar Rand, the Perth Mint Australian Dollar, all these are made by a government and they're distributed with a dollar denomination. So the Silver Eagle has a $1 denomination on it. Their gold piece, the Gold Eagle or the Gold Buffalo, has a $50 gold piece. And why is this important? Well, it's important because it doesn't seem like the government has too much faith in their currency, because they're only saying, hey, this 1 ounce gold coin has a $50 denomination on it, when I would gladly pay you, like I mentioned, on a gold buffalo, since you're listening to this show, I'll pay you 99%. That's right, $4,300 for a 1 ounce gold buffalo if you walked it into the store today. We are open till 2 o'clock. So that does come as a big surprise to many people, because, you know, you just kind of, if you're new to it, you don't know a whole lot about it, you know it's worth a lot. You know that gold is worth $4,340, but you figure, hey, you know, Park Shore Coin's a business. They need to make money. But yes, we keep the overhead low, so we're able to pay you out a little bit more. And then they would say, you know, if they paid me 90%, 95%, which, by the way, I think would be very fair, to be honest. Like, you know, if I was just, you know, inherited, it doesn't even matter if I inherited or if it's something that I'd been buying my whole life. I don't think it's too much to ask for the business to take. You know, listen, when you sell a house, they take 6%, hundreds of thousands of dollars. And I have news for you. We do almost as much work as it does to going through these coins and these coin collections and then to do the transaction and stay liquid, as a lot of times real estate goes into doing that transaction. A lot of times it's the title company. They're the ones that really get in to the bones and the meat and the potatoes of the whole transaction, the legalities of it, the moving of the cash or whatever it may be. They do that, right? And they do it for a very small fee, sometimes $250 to $500 to close on a house, where the real estate brokerages will take 3% is the least I've ever seen, but 6% was pretty much the going rate for a long time. And it did not matter whether you were selling a $50,000 piece of real estate or a $5 million piece of real estate. Those were simply the parameters I ran. And I have news for you. Whether you're selling a $5 million house or a $50,000 house, and this is somebody who has a real estate license, I went through it. I did it. and I was a real estate agent for a couple of years down here, and I learned a lot. I learned a lot about dealing with customers, and there was just as much work would go into it. You have to show the property just as much when it was, now I don't think there's a whole lot of properties that are $50,000 anymore, but back in, 2016, there absolutely were. Takes just as much time to take the pictures, costs just as much to hire someone to take the pictures. Didn't make a difference if the house was $50,000 or $500,000 or $5 million. It really didn't. It was the same amount of time, same amount of work, and that's the reality of it. That's how it was, and that's how it always will be. And that's why people say sometimes, well, hey, if I sell one coin versus if I sell 100 coins, can you pay me a little bit more? And the long and short of it is maybe sometimes you can get a little bit more, but definitely like not more than 0.25%, something of that nature, because the margins we work on are the margins we work on. Like I said earlier in the show, the wholesale distribution network really sets the tone of what the prices are and what the premiums are. And they put their money where their mouth is, just like Park Shore Coin puts our money where our mouth is. There's a buy price and a sell price. So people can come in and be like, all right, Scott, I'm going to sell you these 10 gold eagles. And I say, okay, we're looking at $4,350 spot price. I'll give you $4,200. Maybe $4,250 for each one. And then they say, oh, really? That's it? Well, I want to buy some then. Well, sure. You can buy all that stuff right now. Gold, gold eagles, gold maple leaves, gold bars. We have PAMP bars. We have what are known as the Cougaran 1 ounce elephant bars. All of that stuff is selling for the spot price right now. The only thing that really have much of a premium over the gold price are gold buffaloes. Why? Well, there's fewer of them out there. They only started making them in 2006, and they have 24 karat gold, and that 24 karat gold alleviates the time, energy, and money needed to, let's say, gold, if you're putting it in the manufacturing sector, computers have it, electronics have it. It needs to be 24 karat gold in order to use it in that capacity. Also, the big purchasers, as I've said, I've been saying this for 5 years since COVID. What we're experiencing right now is what's known as a wealth distribution. Okay. And so a lot of times the people who are buying gold, like I said, are sovereign nation, big wealth funds, governments, things of that nature. But when governments and these big wealth funds, or even private investors, when they buy it, they don't want 1 ounce coins. They don't want half ounce coins. They like 100 ounce bars, right? Kilo bars when it comes to gold, and they want it 24 karat. That means 999 pure. Sometimes even 4 9s pure, 9999 pure. And so what that means is anytime you have like a gold eagle, it's 22 karat, a gold cougar, 22 karat. There's a whole list of gold items out there. Now, a gold eagle and a gold buffalo, even though one is 22 karat and the other is 24 karat, they still contain 1 ounce of gold. So that oftentimes does confuse people, but don't ever let that throw you off. They simply just make the 1 ounce gold eagle weigh 34 grams opposed to 31.1 grams, and they just add some copper in there, maybe even a little bit of silver to do that. So, it is what it is, but if people want 24 karat bars, it then has to be refined. And the refining process, as we've learned with silver, it has a cost to it. Not only time, but also money, the chemicals, things of that nature. So that process has a premium, for lack of a better term, for the gold buffalo. They simply can put it into a melter, put it into one big bar, and be done with it. It's one last step to do that. And like I said, that's who's buying a big chunk of the gold right now. It's not so much retail investors. Sure, a bunch of retail investors come in, they buy a 1/4 ounce gold, 1/2 ounce gold, 1/10 ounce gold, 1 gram. They make 1/2 gram, all these items, right? All different price points. But the big chunk of it is the big boys are the ones distributing the redistribution of the wealth. And that's just coming in the form. People have seen prices have escalated on everything. More at the gas station. Houses cost more. HOAs cost more. Everything to get your car fixed, to get an oil change. Everything costs more. And so silver and gold, they've always been a savings account. So First thing to go when you need, you know, medical bills through the roof. First thing to go is that gold and silver. It's a savings account. And it happens all the time. People say, hey, I wish I didn't have to sell this. When I say the same thing, I wish I didn't have to sell it. I wish I can hold on to every single piece of gold, platinum, palladium, and silver that walks into this door. I truly do. You know, what was his name? Uncle Scrooge? Yeah, of course. Nobody wants to. Everybody wants to hold on to the dollars that they have. But the reality is you need somewhere to convert that gold and silver into dollars. And then there's no better way to do it than bringing it into Park Shore Coin and Jewelry. You'll deal with me. My name is Scott. I'm the owner. I'll be here. I'll be overseeing the transaction. And this, you know, allows me to have more wiggle room per se, right? So I can, you know, pay a little bit more because I am the one here putting in the hours. I don't have, you know, we do have a staff here, but it is what it is. That's how we operate. And that's how we've operated for day one. And so the object was, hey, put as much money back into the customer's pocket when they sell. And then you know, you're doing at least something that can be successful long term. And, you know, it's worked. So, and we do owe a lot of it absolutely to you listeners, you know, who do come in. And I'm just shocked, you know, to hear so many people love it. I have no idea people would like it. You know, to me, it's just work. It's, you know, I enjoy doing it. You know, I like being in the industry, but I don't know anything about radio shows. I don't know anything about what people are entertained by. That being said, mentioned earlier in the show, we are live streamers. We are an auctioneer, I should say. Yes, we do auction some of our stuff, but it's typically the Morgan dollars, the Peace dollars, 1/10 ounce gold, you know, smaller items. And we do it on a platform called whatnot.com. It's kind of like eBay meets Home Shopping Network meets a live stream, Twitch, if you know what Twitch is. So I literally just get on. I play some very good music. I start every single item at a dollar. And whoever's in the room, the auctions only take, you know, we put a 15-second clock on it. Sometimes we'll put a 5-second clock on it. But anytime someone bids, it does reset at 10 seconds. But that being said, that's what we do. So even if you are, you know, new to collecting and new into silver and gold and you want to learn more, sure, it's a great place to start by, you know, listening to our show. But tuning in or simply stopping by our shop, we do have quite a bit of stuff, you know, on display for you. Now, we're always adding more stuff. But again, the most important thing is to have liquidity to buy from our customers and to buy at a very strong price. And so, yeah, if you're looking for specific items in silver and gold, very well, we might have it in stock, but sometimes we'll have to order it. We can get anything. And when I say we can get anything, we can get anything. We're also going to start retailing our jewelry. We buy a ton of jewelry. But like I said, a lot of times just the gold price is what we get from refineries, 2% under even. And in a manner to, you know, in an effort to stay liquid, that we just sell it for that, right? So if a customer comes in and they want to come in and, you know, there's really not too many places you can come buy a gold rope chain or a Figaro link or a nice ring, something of that nature for anywhere near the gold price, right? It's sometimes 2 times more, 3 times more. And that is just the nature of it. Cause, you know, jewelry stores, when they buy the gold or the silver, from the distributors, from the manufacturers, they're paying 10, 20, 30% over the gold price. Manufacturers simply cannot sell it for under that. So that's why I say, why buy new when used will do, especially on jewelry. And we are going to, you know, start offering free jewelry cleaning as well, right there in front of you. No hiding in the back room. No, nothing ever leaves your site. So if you ever do have 1 or 2 or 3 items, we ordered the equipment this week. It's going to take, I don't know, it might take a month, but nonetheless, even if you just have a couple errands to run, you just want to, you know, get your rings shined up for the sweetheart because you're going out or have a wedding or whatever, we'll happily be able to do that for you. And when I mention that is because when you see these items coming out of the cleaner, it looks like it's brand new. So that's the reality of it when it comes to gold, things of that nature. Even wedding bands, just a plain men's band, very, very expensive when you buy them brand new. You get them polished up, looking good, you'll save quite a bit of money. The only thing is there's sales tax on it, but, you know, it's 6%, nothing too crazy. But, you know, you're going to pay that regardless at a jewelry store. These are things that we deal in on a day in and day out basis. And even the lab grown diamonds, these are becoming very important, not important, becoming very popular. You do get much more bang for the buck, and people are now becoming more accepting of it, where a lot of times people just kind of, you know, rolled their eyes at it. They were just like, I want a real diamond, et cetera, et cetera. Once you see what they look like and the price differential, you know, maybe you'll change your mind, but, you know, we can get those in any size. Like, you can get like a 6-carat D color VVS for $1,500, where that diamond would be $150,000 if it were an actual diamond, and the machinery, the eyes cannot really distinguish. So, all right, Ian is waving me down saying, Scott, you're way over time. We will be right back after these messages.
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7: 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We are here on behalf of Park Shore Coin and Jewelry, located off of Immokalee Road and Interstate 75, where we do specialize, believe it or not, in buying, selling, and trading. Trading's a very, very important and very, very popular thing to do. There's a lot of people who actually play the ratios. So if silver to gold ratio is at a certain number, they trade in their silver for gold. If the gold to silver ratio is, you know, a little bit higher, they'll trade in their gold for some silver, and vice versa. And what else is very important? It's the amount of space it takes as well. And the barrier to entry. There are silver items, $3. Okay. We sell what are known as war nickels. These are 1942 to 1945, 35% pure silver. Now, here's the caveat on the 1942. It does have to say P on it. That means Philadelphia. The San Francisco ones of that year, those are non-silver. So that is one thing to look out for. And yes, oftentimes when there's no mint mark, I get calls about this all the time. Hey, Scott, Park Shore Coin, quick question for you. I think I got a rare one here. I have a dime from 1987 or whatever, 1888. It doesn't make a difference, but it doesn't have a mint mark on it. I think it's rare and I have to be the bearer of bad news. Wah, wah, wah. No mint mark means ding, ding, ding, ding, Philadelphia mint mark. They made so many of them, they probably just wanted to save money on the die and all that, what it takes to make the die for the coin. So, yes, no mint mark does mean Philadelphia, but sometimes there is a P, which also signifies Philadelphia. Now, there's also a Denver, there's also a San Francisco, and then zero, or some might call it an O. I call it an O. Give you 3 seconds to think out loud to yourself, well, where would the mint mark O be from? And now, these are mostly going to be on Morgan dollars. They stopped making Morgan dollars in 1921. Yes, O stands for, you guessed it, New Orleans. How could you not guess it? Now, I don't know why they didn't just put N-O. That would be pretty cool, akin to CC that they did for Carson City. Now, Carson Cities, they did not make very many. Anytime they did mint those, so those always carry a very, very nice premium, which reminds me, they made what are known as GSA hard pack Morgan dollars. They're all uncirculated, which means if you ever sent them out to get graded, they would come back a 60 or a higher. 70 is the highest grade you can obtain when grading a coin, and 1 is the lowest. And by the way, there's a pretty large premium if you can get a 1. And that's just pretty funny, but that is how it is. 1 means you can read the date and things of that nature. But yeah, they a 1. People collect all ones, and so it's just pretty wild in that regard. So, you know, people make type sets where they try to, you know, get one coin from each year, maybe of every single dime. And if they get them all in a number one, because they don't grade a number one very often, they tend to carry a very high premium. Like I mentioned, a 1 to a 70 and 60 and higher is considered mint state. And then 50 to 59 is considered about uncirculated. That's why there's an A and a U. And it's very hard to distinguish a lot of times an AU 58 and a min state 60. So, and a lot of times these things have pretty large price increases depending on the coin. Sometimes it's very flat and there is not much of a difference. So that is why it's very important you bring it into a trusted dealer. Even if you're, you know, 17 states away, you can always mail your stuff in and say, hey, Scott, you know, we listen to your show. Yeah, you know, we get a lot of people from our live stream that do that. They bought a lot from us. They realize how we do business. We ship everything out the next day in our auctions. Where I buy things from auctions sometimes, 2 months it takes for that stuff to arrive. That's just the reality of it. We're very good about getting that material out that very next day. And that's why we have such a tremendous following on Whatnot. And that's whatnot.com. So like I mentioned, we are state licensed auctioneers, but we do not have actual auctions here in the shop. And when we do auctions, it is always on that platform. And it's just very cool. It works very well. It's very efficient. And like I said, 15 second, 20 second, 30 second auctions, and then we're done. We'll do 200-300 items in a 4 or 5 hour show, and then call it a day. Very, very fun. Very cool to participate in. You can simply get in the chat and say, hey, Scott, I'm looking for this coin. You think, you know, you can run it. Hey, Scott, I've been, you know, making all the Silver Eagles. They started making them in 1986, by the way, and I'm trying to complete the set. You have a 1999? All you got to do is chat it, and I'll say, yeah, as a matter of fact, I do. Let's go. Let's start it at a dollar and then we'll run it. So yeah, it's pretty cool and interactive in that regard. And we can always answer your questions as well. Scott@parkshorecoin.com. You'll hear it right from me, Scott@parkshorecoin.com. And I'll gladly answer the questions that you may have and anything of that nature. But as I mentioned in the first half of the show, we specialize in buying, selling, and trading gold, silver, platinum, and palladium jewelry. Absolutely. We cannot get enough. It doesn't matter if it's broken. It doesn't matter if it's, you know, a 100-year-old class ring with somebody else's initials on it because it was your great grandpa's. The gold is where the value comes in. It doesn't matter whether or not we can resell it retail friendly. Very much similar to silver flatware, sterling flatware, unbelievably popular down here. Unbelievably valuable down here and really anywhere, but be very, very wary. It does have to say sterling on it. Now, that being said, with these very high silver prices, we'll even buy silver plate. So it doesn't matter if it does say silver plate. Now, here's the difference. Silver plate, we give you about 50 cents a pound for it, right? You know, it's more of like a recycling type of thing. You know, take it off your hands. You don't really have any use for it, things of that nature. Where silver, on the other hand, it goes for about $600 per pound. That's right, $600 per pound. And so it's pretty much a dramatic difference, you know, between $600 and $1. Sterling, again, very, very valuable. And it does not matter if it's monogrammed. If it has your initials on it, has the same value. It just does not, and you don't have to polish it before you bring it in. can't tell you enough how many times, and I feel bad, but you know, some people are disliked and I do appreciate it. I'd much rather go through your silver and weigh it and go through that if it doesn't have, you know, saliva all over it from the last meal and a little bit of leftover macaroni and cheese and a little bit of ketchup on the knife from the steak that you got. But it is what it is. We'll still pay you the same. Just always look. It will always say Sterling, S-T-E-R-L-I-N-G. Now, sometimes, very, very rarely, it'll say 925, just like this radio station. And what does 925 stand for? Well, 92.5% pure. That's what Sterling is, 92.5% pure silver. And then you combine that with the refining costs. Like I said, Sterling does absolutely no good to anybody when it comes to reusing it in manufacturing, reusing it in solar panels, reusing it in Tomahawk missiles, reusing it in avionics, things of that nature. It always has to be refined into 999, 999's pure silver. Same thing when we, you know, make it into silver bars, silver coins, all those. 999 pure is what it has to be. And so anytime you see the big difference in price, that is why. It's a big difference in prices because of the refining. And then you mix that in with the volatility. By the time you can resell it, these prices are going up and down now 10% a week. Like I mentioned, silver closed at $63.50 today. It's up 11% in just 7 days. And gold, look no further, about $43.50, also up 7% on the week. These are very, very big numbers, believe it or not. Big swings. If you're not accustomed to silver and gold market, it's unprecedented. Now, you'll also see sometimes on the Sterling flatware, well, I shouldn't call it silver. We'll just call it silver flatware, a 900. That means it's 90% pure silver. Absolutely, we'll buy that as well. And what that comes from, primarily or almost always, it's from the 1964 and older dimes, quarters, half dollars, and sometimes dollars. People use some Melton Morgan dollars and peace dollars when, you know, the price of silver wasn't so high and there wasn't, you know, such a high demand for these things where now you can just sell the coins. Those never get melted, just like our jewelry. We, how do we pay more money for it to our customers? Because we don't melt it for, or at least we try not to. Sometimes there's no way around it, but we always try to resell it to like a jewelry store, a refiner, someone who pays a little bit more for it. Yes, do the refiners melt it sometimes? Of course, but they'll also recycle it into 1 ounce bars, 100 ounce bars, things of that nature. But that is always what we try to do. And when it comes to name brand stuff like Tiffany, Omega, Cartier, there, I mean, the list goes on. We absolutely pay more and more and more and more for it. One of our favorite ones is Sandor, S-A-N-D-O-R, Sterling. They make wonderful sterling, and it's usually jewelry, and they're always going to pay more than the actual silver value for that stuff. So we always try to do the best we possibly can when it pertains to getting you more than the silver or gold. Mostly the silver values when you're going to see premiums, just because the price point is where it is. For instance, like a silver Libertad, these are the Mexico Sovereign Minted. This is the most high premium silver known to mankind, especially when it comes to Sovereign Minted. As I talked about earlier in the show, Sovereign Minted means it was made by a government backed by a central bank, things of that nature. $15 over spot price. I'll even pay more this weekend because I have a couple calls out for it. And that's what I also like collecting personally. I can't really collect a whole lot. I need to turn things over. But when I do, I like to collect the high premium items because I can just get more for the items and less of space, if that makes sense. So I can have 100 ounces of things that I could just sell at the spot price, or I can have 100 ounces takes up just as much space for something that I can sell for $15 to $20 over the spot price. So, you know, it's limited to what I can keep. I cannot keep a lot. I have to resell and turn it over and turn it over. But I love keeping things with a higher premium simply for that reason alone. Some people are the total opposite. They just want silver for as little as possible as it relates to the spot price. And that makes a lot of sense to me as well. And where that comes into play is the 90% silver, the dimes, the quarters, half dollars. Like I said, $41. I'll even sell it for $40 for every $1. So that's four quarters, 10 dimes. dimes, $2.50, things of that nature. There's $1.35, $1.35 cost. So $1.35, so 5 quarters and a dime, that equals 1 ounce of silver. It's a great way of looking at it. It's always the easiest way of looking at it because silver is traded by the face dollar. So like I said, $41, I'll sell it to you today without a question. We'll happily do it. Yeah, it is what it is. Dimes, quarters, half dollars, and dollars. So that I think is like, you know, a dollar or two back of the spot price. Now during COVID, when silver was getting really, really popular, really, really quick, this stuff had a $10 premium, $7 premium over the spot price. You know, as I talked about in the first half of the show, how we say, you know, the supply and demand and the premium, sometimes it's a buyer market, sometimes it's a seller market. When silver was $27 a couple years ago, there was a $17 premium on Silver Eagle. And we were buying them happily for $15 over the spot price. And that is just what it is. It became very popular. And it was pretty much just the Silver Eagles, American minted stuff, is what carried these high premiums. But that was, again, unprecedented. It's like 65% premium on silver. That what I would consider a seller's market, in my opinion. You could come on in, and that's what I told a lot of people to do. And even if they said, Scott, I just don't want to get rid of my silver, I said, you know what? Bring in your silver, sell it to me for $15 over spot, and then trade it in for 1 ounce silver rounds, 10 ounce silver bars, 100 ounce silver bars, where I'll sell you that stuff at spot price, or maybe spot price plus a dollar. So you'd be trading in $37, $40 silver for $27 silver. You were able to increase your silver position by 60% simply by bringing it in. And I said eventually the spot price and the premium will come back to earth. It'll all kind of equate. And that is absolutely what's happened today, without question. Where Silver Eagles are, yes, $3 or $4 over spot price, where a Maple Leaf and a generic round are anywhere from spot price to spot price over $2. So you're able to, you know, pretty much get the same thing as far as it comes to price. You're able to increase your silver, and it's a wonderful thing, and it worked out very, very well for people. So yeah, you know, I always try to give a little bit of tips, a little bit of this, a little bit of that along the way. And another thing is, we don't really do many predictions. People come in all the time and they say, oh, Scott, you know, what do you think, silver or gold? What do you think? Which one's going to be better? And I just say, you know, I really have no idea. There's no way of me knowing what it would be like, where the prices are going. And I say, yes, over time, I think they're both going up. And I also say silver, there's always new uses for it. There's new inventions. Silver is the best conductor of electricity. So there's always going to be, when they have all these new batteries coming out, data centers, anything that relates to electricity and generating energy, silver is going to play a large part in that. And so you never know what could happen when it comes to that. So that's why I say silver, maybe, but I say, I just don't know. Both are going to be very good, I think, in the long term, and their stored value. And I say, we're not in this to get rich. We're in this to protect what we have, you know, and at least you'll always have something. So it won't go to zero. That's my point. Where a stock, no guarantees, right? There's a lot of things, no guarantees where, you know, if, you know, things go backwards, they become worth less than it's no different than the actual dollar. Look what happened to several currencies. They went absolutely to zero, where people, you know, lost everything because the dollar went backwards and went to nothing in their respective countries. So in the one prediction I did make, and knock on wood, it's the only one, and it's remained true to this day. It was about 3 years ago or so, silver went over $20. And then I said, you know what, there will not be another day when you're going to be able to buy silver again for less than $20. That ship has sailed. Now it got very close. It went from 20, I think it went to something around 40. And in between there, when it went to 27, that's where we had that $17 to $20 premium. People were still paying $20 over the spot price, and they're looking pretty smart now. When silver's at $63.50, they saw the writing on the wall, and they saw the long-term benefits of having silver, and they were going to pay whatever it took to get their hands on it, specifically the U.S. minted legal tender $1 Silver Eagle. They paid large premiums on that, and that was, you know, wasn't even really part of my prediction of why I saw that happening. It was more so of, you know, $4 out of $5 that are in circulation were printed, you know, in that last year, whatever it was. And now it's like in the last 5 years, four out of $5 in circulation have been printed in the last 5 years. That's a staggering number, and that's going to show up in commodities, right? Commodity prices are going to go up for battery power, et cetera, et cetera. But yeah, that is kind of where that was. But like I mentioned, silver didn't get over $11 forever. And so why that's very important, like I said, when we buy things, we do have to turn a little bit of a profit, but our whole objective is to make just enough profit so we can keep the lights on, have a good job, and then put the rest of the money back into your pockets. But we then witnessed a $60 drop in one day. So people don't realize. I go, Scott, silver's at $63.50. What are you doing only paying me $62? That's not fair. And then I said, well, hey, you see those two large display cases over there? You can take any of that silver over there. And even for a long time, I was selling it for minus $1 of the spot price because it was so much of a buyer's market. Everybody was selling because they realized that the prices went so high. But when you had a $60 drop in one day on a metal that didn't get over really $11 for decades, aside from a couple instances where they briefly, you know, breached the $50 mark and then, you know, went back down, having a $60 drop in one day, you know, we really did. We took it on the chin. And what did that look like? Well, on that Friday, or maybe it was even a Thursday, when silver went to $121, the door the line was out the door for people, you know, coming in to sell, right? Made perfect sense. No one had seen $100 silver before. No one had ever really seen $65, $70 silver before. And then when you had the $60 drop in one day, the line was out the door again for people coming in to buy it. And so that is, you know, we weren't the type of dealers, and there were plenty, especially the big ones online. They simply turned their website off. A lot of physical metal dealers, that's what we consider ourselves as, a physical metal dealer, brick and mortar, they were closing the doors because of the volatility. But that's half the fun, right? The customers, you have to be there. You know, there's more to it than just paying as much as possible to the customer or selling it for as little as possible to the customer while making a profit. It's just being there in the times when you have such large volatility for the players to come in and play. You know, if you're going to close the door when players want to play, then you really aren't a business, in my opinion. And so, yes, we sat here and we took it in the chin. Our store got absolutely emptied. Every last bit of silver that we had, specifically 999, you know, pure silver, because there's all this hoopla online and on YouTube that, you know, the only silver that's worth anything is 999, and that's all anybody wants. Ah, forget it. We took it all. Everyone stopped buying sterling. And by the way, I forgot to mention, you'll also see an 800. That means it's 80% pure silver, and that's mostly from Germany. So you have the 800, the 900, and the 925. Those are the three primary flatware signifiers you will need to see on your item to know that a big chunk of what that stuff is actually pure silver. But yeah, that is absolutely what happened. We had our cabinets absolutely cleared out, and it became, rightfully so, a great time to buy. Anytime you see something 50% off, you're going to have people coming in by. So why shut the door on them when, you know, this is an opportunity that happens once or twice, okay? Maybe just once. Maybe we'll never see that again. But that also changed the spread of what we can buy things for. Now, I talk about this all the time. Very important for us to turn over the items, to sell them, take the profits and run. We only hold on to enough items that we can, you know, handle our customer flow for people who want to come in and buy. That is the reality of it. But when you know, you have a $60 drop, and then bunch of times, $3 drop, $5 drop, even a $3 or $5 increase. These were things that were happening on a daily basis a few months ago. So it would just be impossible for us at Park Shore Coin, parkshorecoin.com, off of Immokalee Road and Interstate 75, 239-383-5080, 239-383-5080. It's impossible for us to buy it at spot price minus a dollar, spot price minus $2, which we were always doing. When it's going up or down $5 in one day, and of course the customer always says, well, not always, not the wonderful listeners on here, but they say, well, it's going to go up. What if it goes up, Scott, $3? Then you really did well. Well, I simply cannot count on it going up tomorrow. When I buy it at 63.50, I can't count on it being 67 on Monday. I simply can't, you know. It changed the game. It really did. And like I said, very important for us to turn it over quickly. How we do that, I talk about it all the time. Wholesale distribution network, refineries. I still cannot sell them silver to this day. Why? They're $5 to $7 back of the spot price. I'm paying more for silver, and I never thought this was possible. Now, they're the ones who are so very strong on gold. They'll buy jewelry. They'll buy scrap jewelry. They'll buy gold eagles. They'll buy gold buffaloes. But they're now at 98% on stuff like that. Sometimes 96 or 97% of the actual spot price. And so, like I said, they would set the tone nationwide of what operations such as us can buy and sell for. Well, it's just, you know, how it is. It's how it always has been, you know. And so anytime you have that volatility like it was, it's just going to be harder for operations such as ours to pay the spot price. And not take into consideration prices might drop, because we cannot simply lose on transactions. Sure, that one day, does it happen? Sure, it happens all the time, as a matter of fact. We do. Anytime you're bidding 1, 2, 3% back of spot price on gold, like it went up $100 just yesterday, that's 2.5%. So don't think that it can't go the other way. You know, it can. And so that's what we are protecting against, for lack of a better term. It's just that volatility. But we do the best we possibly can. And like I said, you have a large up and down like that. It just really, really makes it where the prices are, where the prices are. And like I said, we used to rely on these wholesale distributors to buy it back from us. Like I said, they're paying 97, 98 on gold. Very strong, right? But $6, $7, at one point they were $10 back on all 1 ounce silver bars, 5 ounce silver bars, 10 ounce silver bars, 100 ounce silver bars. Now they did, even today, maple leaves, things like that, they're still $2 or $3 back at spot price, where that's where I'm buying it at. So I never thought the day would happen. And it is a lot to do with our wonderful listeners on here that we are able

0: more than the big boys and the big girls who are dealing with, you know, tens of millions of dollars in buys on a daily basis. They simply always would pay more. And it really is a notch in our cap. And I'm proud to say, you know, that we can now beat them, especially on silver. 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And a lot of times, even the brick and mortar shops, they still $3, $4, $5 over spot, you know, nationwide, I'm talking, right? This is just how they've operated, where we are more, you know, volume based, where we can, you know, benefit from the volume, and, sell it to you all for, spot price or even, you know, $2 under spot price on the 90% silver. So pretty cool, pretty, rare times, no doubt about it, when it comes to the precious metals industry. That being said, that's it for today's show. We'll be in just today from 11 o'clock to 2 o'clock, banker's hours on this Saturday. It is what it is, but we are open 6 days a week to help alleviate that line so you don't have to wait or make an appointment. My name is Scott, ParkShoreCoin.com, Immokalee Road in 75. Thank you so much for listening, and God bless.
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4: Confirmation after controversy. I'm Angelo Bavaro, Fox News. Acting U.S. Attorney General Todd Blanche was approved by the Senate as Attorney General, surviving defectors in the GOP who struggled to swallow his role in rolling out the nearly $2 billion anti-weaponization fund and IRS audit immunity for the president and his family.
5: The vote very tight, 50 to 49. The only senator not casting a ballot, Mitch McConnell, the former Senate Majority Leader, who's been out since the middle of June here. There were two Republican no's, Susan Collins, Republican of Maine, who has a tough reelection bid this fall. She announced her opposition a couple of days ago. And early Friday morning, you had Lisa Murkowski from Alaska, who also said she had met with Todd Blanche and just wasn't, you know, committed to him at that stage. So this took it down to Bill Cassidy. He was the only person, the Republican senator from Louisiana, who was undecided on that side of the aisle, and he broke the logjam.
4: That is Fox's Chad Pergram. The Republican-led Senate also passed a temporary measure to fund federal agencies through December 11th. Helping to avoid a government shutdown weeks before the November midterm elections. The House will also have to approve that measure. Talks continue between the U.S. and Iran.
6: President Trump is speaking more realistically about the peace talks. He's not saying things are going great. He's saying things are going fine, and that the reason the United States has not hit Iran again is because he's trying to give peace a chance. It's not because we're out of ammo.
7: We have certain types of munitions that are very powerful. That we have virtual unlimited supply. We have others where it's a little bit tighter.
6: We had been led to believe earlier in the week that the conflict could be over by now. It hasn't happened yet.
4: That is Fox's Peter Doocy. 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
13: Mr. President, Tulsi just informed us Kamala was seen leaving Varveris' office.
14: I was wondering if she might go there for help. 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Get Dr. V on the line.
15: Yes, Mr. President?
14: Mike, it's your favorite president. So what happened with Kamala?
15: I ended up never even seeing her, sir. I did hear in the waiting room muttering about her body and time, where she was present in the history of the moment, where her health existed in the moment of the history as her body moved from moment to moment in time, something like that. I think her staff ended up taking her to a psychiatrist.
14: I know, the bus will go here and the bus will go there, because that's what buses do.
15: Exactly, Mr. President. I still have a headache from listening to her gibberish. It wasn't just you who dodged that bullet, sir. We all did. Now, I sure hope she gets the help she needs. Gotta go, sir. Show's about to start.
14: Hey, get Bobby on the line. I want him to hear this. Now, tune in to 92.5. Let's see what Dr. V has to say today.
16: 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I'm your host, Dr. Michael Varveris. On this show, I go over recent email questions to my practice to provide you with insight and how I believe patient care should best be accomplished. What we discuss is for informational purposes only and obviously is not intended to be personal medical advice. 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Welcome back to Make Your Body Great Again. I'm your host, Dr. Michael Varveris of Naples, Florida. I'm here to make you feel good and look good, but to really be good, actually to be great. In this half of today's show, we have an email question concerning a recent comment of Bill Gates concerning his belief that very soon AI is going to take over physicians and we're going to see AI physicians and not human physicians. Then I go over a patient vignette of a new patient of mine, a postmenopausal woman, demonstrating, number one, how no one's really trying to figure out why she has cardiovascular disease, and also getting into her hormone replacement. Finally, for this half of today's show, we quickly answer another question regarding low vitamin D. Before we get started, I'd like to encourage you to check me out on Instagram at Michael P. Varveris MD, where we have some very interesting content, including sharing some of the cutting edge stuff I'm doing in my practice. So let's get started. Our first email for this half of today's show comes from Perry. I recently saw a statement of Bill Gates concerning his belief that AI is going to make the role of human doctors obsolete. What are your thoughts? Thanks for the question, Perry. In regards to Bill Gates, it always amazes me how people think that he in any way is an expert in such things and in any way should be listened to. What's funny is the reason he got into philanthropy is that due to a lot of the crooked stuff he was doing in the past at Microsoft, public opinion was pretty much 100% against him. And in order to clean up his image, he was instructed to promote philanthropy and to present himself as this great philanthropist. So notice that's the only reason he got into such things. So who cares what his personal opinion is about certain things? It's obviously motivated by public opinion. It's obviously motivated with a leftist ideology. He, of course, is a big proponent of the global warming hoax. And regarding vaccines, for example, all as he can say is more, more, more. Now, in regards to AI,
6: even now we're seeing what really matters with AI is what human, what ideology is programming such AI. Because, of course, the programmer's bias is going to play out in the AI. And you see how the world's going, and you see, especially with the whole COVID plandemic, scandemic, how this globalist, anti-individual right, anti-free speech ideology basically took over medicine around the world to supposedly help people, but actually causing harm and used as an element of tyranny and control over others. So this gets into what's the role, what's the purpose of a doctor? Again, doctors have existed throughout human history in all societies, all nations, all tribes, all peoples, all tongues, and their role was to be a healer. So if a person has a problem and the body's healing it over time and the body is designed to heal, that doctor, that healer should leave the person alone because everything the doctor, the healer can add has a negative to go along with the positive and the body's already healing. Leave the person alone. Give it time. As long as they keep healing over time, they should get where they need to get. Now, if they don't and they're not healing or they're moving backwards, then the doctor should, then the healer should intervene, finding out, why aren't you healing? Let's correct that. Now, the problem is medicine today isn't focused on that. It's not focused on finding out why you're not healing, making you heal, getting to the root of problems, correcting them, minimizing treatment, minimizing intervention. It's maximizing treatment, maximizing intervention, ignoring the holistic nature of the body, ignoring holistic physiology, how the body is interconnected in health, ignoring physiologic pathophysiology, understanding how disease states are interconnected, how a problem here could cause a problem there. Solely focusing on making a diagnosis of what your problem is and recommending a pharmaceutical and or surgical intervention. Is there any focus on intuition, the intuition of the patient, the intuition of the doctor? No. And I'm sorry, intuition's very powerful. When you don't listen to it, it's almost always right, I found. So if you allow AI to do such things, again, who's programming it? Because I'm sure they're going to ignore all of those things in terms of the holistic nature of the body, holistic physiology, holistic pathophysiology, nutrition, promoting healing, etc. So it's all going to depend on who's programming that AI. And these AI providers will recommend to the patient what they're told to recommend, what they're programmed to recommend. And it's going to be more drugs, more vaccines, more interventions for certain problems. And then possibly less intervention, less testing for other problems. All of it will be based on politics. All of it will be based on what the system wants for itself, for gathering more money, for gathering more power, for gathering more control. But medicine's been moving in the wrong direction for a long time. Medicine should be one doctor and one patient in the room interacting, using their human intuition together, being a team, making team decisions without the bias of others sticking their nose into it. But that's not what we have. We have multi-specialty practices and doctors having nurse practitioners and PAs working under them. Now, it all depends how these physician extenders are used, and of course, they can be used appropriately, but I'm sorry, I can't be in two places at one time, and I can't tell someone else what to do in certain situations and expect them to do exactly what I would do. And again, if you're wanting to see the doctor, see the doctor. But that's basically the least of it. Now we have hospitals owning doctors and other business entities owning doctors. And again, the doctor now is an employee. The doctor now is going to do what they're told, otherwise they're going to lose their job. One of the worst things that happened with the whole COVID pandemic scandemic is any doctor, any nurse who would stand up in the hospital, for example, saying, we can't do that, that's wrong, they've been fired. So the only people that stayed, I guess, were sort of the yes men, the yes women. Is that really what you want? No. All humans have their biases. But again, don't you want a doctor who their only bias is their own personal bias and doesn't have a bias of some institution that you have no idea who they are or what they really want? But trust me, what they want is what's best for them, not necessarily what's best for you at all. Because when there's a human doctor interacting with you one-on-one, you're going to have that human connection. And I'm sorry, I believe that has tremendous benefit. And when we're talking about AI, anyone who would want that, hey, you get what you get. You get what you ask for. Imagine what would have happened during the whole COVID pandemic, scandemic. Do you think any AI would have been speaking of the benefits of raising your vitamin D level or zinc? Do you think AI would have been offering hydroxychloroquine or ivermectin? Do you think AI would have had any hesitance on promoting the mRNA shots? So obviously, AI used in medicine, taking the place of a healthcare provider, a doctor, is probably one of the most horrible ideas ever. Will it happen? Maybe. I surely hope not. And not just because I won't have a career, and I will be upset if I don't have a career. I love what I do. But again, every single day, I'm a prospective patient, aren't I? And as a prospective patient, every single day, I know that I would never want AI diagnosing and treating me and managing my state, because what would actually be doing this would be the algorithm created by the system. And as you can see, I hope, this medical system has unbelievable biases. See, whenever two humans interact, there's going to be, in a way, business. You want good business. It's good for me. It's good for you. We haggle over a price. What's going on now is good for the big business of the medical industrial complex. And it's not good for the doctor. And it's not surely good for the patient. And they need to lie to the doctor and lie to the patient and make the doctor and patient believe it is good for them. If you have AI involved making such decisions, again, everything will be nice and uniform. But I'm sorry, that's not how human beings are and how human health is. Everyone is a unique individual. What's right for me is what's right for me. What I need is what I need. What's right for you is what's right for you. What you need is what you need. And again, sorry, diseases are almost always caused by dysfunctions, imbalances connected to certain genetic risks or weak spots. So if AI is used, the entire concept of individual variability will probably be thrown to the wayside. And I'm sure this concept of dysfunction, imbalance will again be thrown away. It'll be treatment. It'll be managing it with pharmaceutical drugs. It'll be managing it with shots and injections and other such interventions, which again are good for the system. And again, sometimes they're going to push things here too much and they're going to push things there not enough. It's not going to be truth-based. It's not going to be human. So Perry, I hope and pray what you bring up doesn't come to pass. And I hope and pray, among many other things, that Bill Gates is wrong here and doesn't get his way. Obviously, we'll have to see what happens. But hopefully, especially what transpired during the whole COVID pandemic, scamdemic, people now understand something's rotten in Denmark and they're not going to allow this to happen. We'll have to see. And it will be interesting, won't it? Now I wanted to go over a recent patient who I saw who joined my practice. She's a postmenopausal woman who appears healthy. She's slender. She's active. She's a non-smoker. She otherwise lives a pretty healthy lifestyle, who interestingly, over the past several years, was found to have cardiovascular disease. She had a coronary artery procedure and she had bilateral carotid artery procedures. So before I get into the main points I wanted to make, let's just discuss that. So why would this otherwise healthy woman have cardiovascular disease? You think of things you can't control, add it to things you can control. What can't you control? The aging process. But again, women her age really don't have cardiovascular disease like she does. You look at her genetics. Her father did have heart disease later in life, but otherwise her mother and siblings haven't experienced such things. Of course, she's a unique creation of God with unique genetics. So it's very possible she inherited basically her father's genetics, her father's tendency to develop cardiovascular disease. Obviously, we'll never really be able to prove that one way or the other since her father passed long ago. Again, when problems develop, it's usually a combination of things we can't control, our genetics, the aging process, and things we can control, these dysfunctions, these imbalances that I look at in people's metabolism. Forgive the illustration, but think of the genetics and the aging process, these things we can control, like a gun being handed to us. But then think of these dysfunctions, these imbalances, as ammunition, bullets being handed to us. So if you have the gun but don't have the ammunition, nothing can happen. And if you have the ammunition but don't have the gun, nothing can happen. So if you do have the gun, which you can't control, what you want to focus on is getting rid of any ammunition. So arguably, she probably does have this gun. So what's the ammunition? Again, what's the dysfunction? What's the imbalance? What's the excess? What's the deficiency? Deficiencies that cause such things tend to be deficiencies of nutrition, macronutrition, micronutrition, deficiencies of hormone functionality, and excesses can be excesses of nutrition, macronutrition, micronutrition, can be excesses of hormones, but tend to be excesses of toxic inflammatory situations. Now, obviously, in the world we live, we're not going to really have deficiencies of macronutrition, calories, protein, carbohydrate, fat. We surely can have excesses of such things. Now, we can have deficiencies and many times do have deficiencies of micronutrients. So you would look into that for this particular individual. Now, you're not going to naturally have excesses of micronutrition unless you or the doctor are doing it to yourself. If you have very high vitamin D, it's because you're taking too much vitamin D, for example. Obviously, commonly, we can have deficiencies of hormone functionality, and she is a postmenopausal woman. And we know that when women do develop cardiovascular disease, it almost always tends to be after menopause. This is one of the reasons many people think of cardiovascular disease as a man thing, as a guy thing. It's because you can find younger men who have cardiovascular problems, but usually premenopausal, you're not going to find young women. I mean, they do exist, but after menopause, it catches up. And after that, really, there's no sex preference, meaning more men having it versus more women having it. So what does that prove? The changes that happen with menopause, which primarily are reductions of progesterone and estradiol, among other things, must contribute to the dysfunction that leads to cardiovascular disease in these women who have the gun, who have the genetic predisposition that gets expressed with the aging process. Again, typically when you have excesses of hormone functionality, it's usually because you're getting too much. You're getting too much estradiol. You're getting too much progesterone. You're getting too much thyroid, for example. I will say there's a huge connection between cardiovascular disease, which, if you think about it, is a problem with linings, with barriers, with walls, because cardiovascular disease, atherosclerosis, athero meaning soft, like the soft plaque, sclerosis meaning hard, like the calcium in that plaque, develops in the walls, in the linings of arteries, which happened to our friend here in her coronary artery and in her carotid arteries that were affected. Again, when you have problems with linings, including arterial linings, it's connected to other linings, especially the gastrointestinal lining. See, the gastrointestinal lining is connected to the cardiovascular lining, to the skin lining, to the upper respiratory, to the lower respiratory lining, to the genitourinary lining, and this is connected to that excess toxicity concept. So it's very likely, since she has a problem with linings, that she's suffering from toxicity. So we're looking at micronutrient deficiencies, hormone abnormalities, especially in terms of estradiol and progesterone, and environmental toxicity. Now, this particular individual has actually been on hormone replacement for some time. She's been on a bi-est cream, which is estradiol and estriol, and she's been on a progesterone cream. But guess what? The right tests have never been done for her, which we'll get into. And in fact, blood testing hasn't been done on her for many, many years. So notice she's on estradiol. She's on estriol too. She's on progesterone and no one's measuring such things. She's on blood pressure drugs and they're measuring that. She's on cholesterol drugs and they're measuring that. But she's on estradiol and estriol and progesterone and no one's measuring that for many years. So obviously that's hypocritical. That's double standard. Why are you focusing so much on the blood pressure and so much on the cholesterol? And I'm not saying you shouldn't, but not focusing at all on the hormones. And again, when do women get cardiovascular disease? After menopause. So shouldn't you recognize that there's obviously something there, something important, and you need to do it correctly? So now let's get into the main point of what I'm trying to get across right now. Number one, it's the concept of perspective. See, the human body is incredible, even in this fallen state. One protein in the human body, and in all life forms, of course, is more complicated than the most complicated machine humans will ever make. So the body, even in this fallen state, is well above us, and that needs to be our perspective, not beneath us. So I believe we need to look at it that way. So I look at it that what I'm trying to do to the best of my ability is recreate a healthful state as God intended and not cause any mistakes because I'm not God. I can be wrong. I can make mistakes even if I intend not to. Of course, you want a doctor not intending to do things wrong, but then they have to understand what they're doing. And again, I follow God's design. I don't want to make a Frankenstein monster, meaning I'm going to do something that's not normally found in God's design and expect I'm going to be doing something better or something good. Of course, I'm going to be doing something worse and something bad. Now, with that background, let's look at our friend here. She's taking Biest. That's estradiol and estriol. Estradiol is the normal human estrogen in the premenopausal woman, so that's a good idea. But estriol is only found in premenopausal women, basically at high concentrations, when they're pregnant. So what does that prove? It has something to do with being pregnant, something for the mother's body to handle the baby, something for the baby's body to handle the mother, something for the development of the placenta, something like that. I'm sorry, our postmenopausal woman here is not pregnant, is not going to become pregnant, so using estriol in here is, again, Frankenstein medicine, so that needs to be stopped. What's amazing is so many doctors use things like this, and what they're doing is parroting what they've been taught by someone who made a mistake. They just do it because they trust someone who told them to do it that way, and imagine, well, I'm sure that other person, and again, this internal conversation I'm demonstrating here probably is occurring in the subconscious mind. But again, they're assuming, they're trusting what they've been told, and they're parroting it. And they're not imagining, hey, maybe that person who recommended this really didn't think it through. And it's obviously very simple if you understand God's design and respect it. It is a fact that premenopausal women do not have high concentrations of estriol unless they're pregnant. So that answers the question as far as I'm concerned. Now, what will be the argument against this? It's actually a rather pathetic one, and it's tied into doctors not really knowing what they're doing in terms of bioidentical hormone replacement or sex hormone replacement in women or in men, by the way. See, the issue, simplistically, is that estriol is a weaker stimulator of the estrogen receptor, and I guess the thought is that, well, I'm going to use this estriol, and that's going to make the stimulation of the estrogen receptor combined with the estradiol, which is a more powerful stimulator, not as great. And I'm less likely to cause estradiol overload in this woman. Now, guess what? I agree with that. You don't want to have estradiol overload. You don't want to have any hormone overload. Now, women are more complicated than men. We all know that, including in their hormones. When you're using hormones in a man, when it's appropriate, you're using testosterone. One hormone. You only basically have to concern yourself with one glandular cancer that could develop prostate cancer, although breast cancer does occur in men. And the issue of estrogen metabolism isn't as important, although I do think it's important. We'll get into that. And you actually have a blood test that's pretty helpful to check for prostate cancer, especially when testosterone levels are appropriate. When men have low testosterone, PSA, prostate-specific antigen testing's not very helpful. And because of that, many people think PSA testing isn't that very helpful. Well, guess what? If testosterone is low, that's true. But if testosterone's appropriate, PSA testing's very helpful. So notice, hormone replacement in men is rather straightforward. Again, you need to know what you're doing. Hormone replacement in women, you have two hormones, estradiol and progesterone. They need to be balanced. You don't want to have a preponderance of one over the other, and certainly not estradiol over progesterone. Estradiol, again, is more stimulatory, and progesterone kind of mitigates or balances that stimulation. You have pelvic cancer, uterine, as well as ovarian to contemplate, and breast cancer. You really don't have good blood tests for those things, do you? Now, returning to the point, again, they're using estriol to minimize the estrogen effect, but guess what? They're not measuring it appropriately. They're measuring blood testing, which tells you what's circulating, which doesn't tell you what's inside cells, and this is so true when you're on creams. And women, when they're overdosed, the levels don't just reach a steady state. They get higher and higher and higher and higher over time, and this particular woman has been on these hormones for a long time. So they have no idea what her tissue level of estradiol is, what the tissue level of the estriol, which they're giving her in this not intentional Frankenstein experiment. They have no idea what her tissue level of progesterone is. They have no idea if there's a balance here, if she has appropriate estradiol connected to progesterone, appropriate progesterone connected to estradiol, and they don't know how she's metabolizing estrogen, which is very important. There's healthy ways of metabolizing estradiol, healthy ways of metabolizing estriol, healthy ways of metabolizing the other estrogen, estrone, and then there are unhealthy ways. So not only has this individual been given Frankenstein medicine, again, estriol, which I'm sorry, in God's design is for pregnant women, and she's not pregnant and is not going to become pregnant, they're not measuring tissue levels of estradiol, tissue levels of progesterone. They're not checking balance. They're not looking at estrogen metabolism. All of these things are crucially important. So again, what I'm going to do with our friend here is we're going to do what's right. We're going to check those micronutrient concepts. We're going to check in detail those hormonal concepts, not just the sex hormones that we just talked about, but all of them. And we're going to look into toxicity. The likelihood is high that there'll be micronutrient issues. Obviously, the hormone situation is going to be a mess. It's just how bad is it? And then the other possible issue is environmental toxicity. Now, what's cool about this, correcting all of these things can be done and should be helpful to the patient in all aspects of her life, including in her cardiovascular situation. So again, I just wanted to share that with you. Now, what's interesting is in this particular woman, what she's been treated with actually isn't that crazy. She's on topical estradiol, which is fine. She's on topical progesterone, which is fine. Now she's on topical estriol, which is crazy. Like I said, no one's measuring things appropriately, which is a bad idea. But she's not on these other things, which I do commonly see women on. She's not on testosterone. She's not on DHEA. So in a way, what she's doing isn't that crazy. But then as you see, there are problems. And again, I look at problems that I can fix and help people with. Obviously, looking at things that you can't change in a good way, what's the point? So looking at tests that the information isn't going to help me help you, I don't like focusing on those things. On the contrary, if we can do testing and get good information to make beneficial changes to you, to make you healthier, and to decrease the likelihood of problems later, hey, that's always a great idea. Finally, for this half of today's show, we have an email question from Joe. No matter what I do, I can't seem to get my vitamin D level above 30. I'm taking 10,000 units a day and try to get 30 minutes of sunshine. Thanks for the question, Joe. Obviously, to best answer it for you as an individual, I would need to know all kinds of individual things about you. But regardless, I'll do my best to answer this question, which is a rather common one I receive. Vitamin D is obviously a very important nutrient. It's important for the bones, for calcification, for the immune system. In fact, there are very strong epidemiologic statistical correlations between areas of the world that have higher vitamin D, showing that vitamin D is strongly associated with less cancer and less autoimmune problems. When a micronutrient is low, there's at least three possible explanations. Number one, not enough entering your body. You're not taking a high enough dose. You're taking 10,000 units. It's not being absorbed normally would be the second possibility. And the third common possibility is your body's wasting it because of another problem. 10,000 units a day surely sounds like a sufficient amount to take. By the way, sunshine really doesn't contribute to getting high levels of vitamin D unless basically around the sun naked all day long, something like that. So you're obviously taking enough. So the problem must be the absorption or the wasting issue I mentioned. Are you taking it with food? Are you thoroughly chewing it? Are you taking it with a fatty meal? Not before, not after, in the middle of the meal. Sometimes people need to take digestive enzymes in order to help their absorption. If that's not the problem, it's wasting vitamin D, which is very common. Vitamin D cholecalciferol is connected to cholesterol issues and to hormonal issues. So your problem most likely is there. Are you on a statin drug? What's your cortisol state? What's your sex hormone state? So most likely there's a problem there that's not being dealt with, and that's what's leading to your body trying to fix it by using vitamin D. So your bucket's empty, not because you need to put more water in the bucket necessarily, because you gotta plug the holes. All right, we're going to take a break and come back with some more questions.
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8: 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Acts 11:26 says they were first called Christians at Antioch. 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
17: Mr. President, Cass just informed us Schumer was seen leaving Varvaris' office. He looked pretty sick, evidently.
14: Really? I wonder what the problem was. I mean, Chucky has so many of them.
17: Should we contact Dr. V, sir?
14: You know it.
15: Yes, Mr. President?
14: Mike, it's your favorite president. So what was Chucky's problem this time?
15: Well, sir, he has so many.
14: As I was saying.
15: But this time, he came in with severe vomiting and diarrhea. Pretty obvious food poisoning.
14: Let me guess, Chucky was trying to grill cheeseburgers again.
15: 100%, sir. I told him to cook the burger and then put on the cheese, but he just doesn't get it. When I said I couldn't help him, that he would need to go to the emergency room because his symptoms were so severe, he got really upset and threatened me with the intelligence community, saying they had 6 ways from Sunday to get back at me.
14: Don't worry about it, Mike. We're slowly getting rid of all of Barack's traitorous moles, day by day.
15: Good luck with that, Mr. President. You know, he even called me greedy for not wanting to pay him for seeing him, since according to him, he should be the one in charge of my practice.
14: I just thought of the best nickname for Schumer.
17: I think I know where this is headed.
14: Yep, Chuck E. Cheese Burger. Love it. Now tune in to 92.5 so we can catch the beginning of Dr. V's show. Only thing is, I wish he would change the intro music to Panama from Van Halen.
16: 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On this show, I go over recent email questions to my practice to provide you with insight and how I believe patient care should best be accomplished. 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
6: 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I'm your host, Dr. Michael Varvaris of Naples, Florida. I'm here to make you feel good and look good, but to really be good, actually to be great. In this half of today's show, we have an email question concerning the differences and the advantages or disadvantages of the use of deodorants versus the use of antiperspirants, especially those that contain aluminum. We have an email question concerning cloud seeding and the use of silver iodine versus aluminum versus barium versus other substances, and the risks of this, obviously, to life here on Earth, with the focus, of course, on human health. And then I finish off this half of today's show with a little patient vignette of a middle-aged man with basically normal blood levels of testosterone and estradiol, who had incredibly elevated levels of salivary estradiol, salivary progesterone, and salivary testosterone that ended up being transferred to him by the hormone creams his wife had been prescribed by her gynecologist, showing again how blood testing doesn't tell you the truth when it comes to sterile sex hormones and how powerful topical applications of sex hormones are and how they can transfer from one person to another. Before we get started, I'd like to encourage you to check me out on Instagram at Michael P. Varvaris, MD, where we have some very interesting content, including sharing some of the cutting-edge stuff I'm doing in my practice. So let's get started. Our first email for this half of today's show comes from John. Underarm deodorants versus antiperspirants. Should I minimize or eliminate the antiperspirant that has the active ingredient aluminum, zirconium, tetrachlorohydrex GLY 19%. Thanks for the question, John. Now, deodorants and antiperspirants both work to reduce body odor, but they work in different ways with different mechanisms. Body odor doesn't come directly from sweat, since sweat itself really doesn't have a strong odor. But bacteria in your skin break down sweat, and that's what produces the odor. Dark, damp, and moist areas of the body tend to have higher levels of bacteria. It's basically a better environment for them to thrive. And certain areas of the body have a different kind of sweat gland called an apocrine sweat gland, which produces more protein. And the bacteria in those areas break down this extra protein, producing even stronger odor. So that's why the armpits and the groin have higher levels of sweat that's higher in protein and tends to create higher odor from the bacteria from a variety of mechanisms. The fact that more bacteria live in that dark, warm, humid area, and the fact that you have the apocrine glands, which make the higher protein. Okay, so that's where the body odor comes from. Now, what the deodorant does is it makes the skin more acidic, which is less attractive to the bacteria. So the bacteria don't thrive there as well, and then they don't break down the sweat to create the odor. Usually the modality for making the skin more acidic and less attractive to bacteria is an alcohol-based mechanism. Sometimes perfumes are added to the deodorant to further mask the odor. The FDA considers deodorants to be cosmetic problems and not drugs. And why that's important is the FDA considers antiperspirants to be drugs. Again, drugs are substances not normally found in the body that enter the body and change things in the body. And this antiperspirant drug blocks sweat pores, decreases sweat, decreases perspiration, antiperspirant. And since there's less sweat, the bacteria have less substrate basically to digest, which creates again the odor. Now, as you mentioned, John, the active ingredient in most antiperspirants is an aluminum compound. And obviously, by blocking these pores and decreasing sweat for the bacteria to have basically less food to make the odor, you get this aluminum into your body. There's been a concern that this aluminum entering the body might stimulate or affect estrogen receptors in breast cells, which are obviously relatively close to the armpit area, and possibly increase the risk of breast cancer in the future. A variety of studies have been done to look at this, and really the data is inconclusive. There's no obvious increase in breast cancer risk, but the authors of these studies basically admit that more research is needed. My concern, having experienced detoxifying people who have problems with environmental toxicity, with metals and insecticides and pesticides and plastics, is I have definitely seen people who had problems, who had diseases, who had disorders. They were inflammatory. They were autoimmune. They were immune. They were intestinal. They were respiratory, upper respiratory, nose and sinuses, lower respiratory, lungs. They were genitourinary. They were prostate related. They were hormonal related, especially with increases in estrogen in men and testosterone in women. And these people with these disorders, these diseases, had evidence of environmental toxicity. Most of my experience is handling metals, and aluminum is a metal. And when they were detoxified, they got better. The evidence of the disorder of the disease went away, improved. So I know that metals, that environmental toxins cause these problems. And again, aluminum is an environmental metal. Now, I must admit, the main testing that I do looking for blood metals, for example, doesn't include aluminum. I have done fecal testing, urine testing, hair testing in the past. But today I primarily focus on measuring various environmental metals within red blood cells, telling me about circulating levels as well as bone marrow levels, because that's where red blood cells are made. And I focus on cadmium, lead, mercury, and arsenic. And again, not aluminum, but I would imagine that all these things that I have seen, cadmium, lead, mercury, and arsenic do, aluminum could do as well. And I'm sure it does do, putting aside the breast cancer issue. And by the way, there's also concern about Alzheimer's connected to aluminum. So my recommendation would be to use the deodorant, the cosmetic product, which makes the skin more acidic, has a perfume, so this doesn't pharmaceutically block sweat pores. And again, we need to sweat to get rid of heat. What it does is it reduces acidity, decreases bacterial levels, and many times has a perfume in it to cover up the odor, rather than a pharmaceutical, basically, that acts as an over-the-counter drug to block sweat pores. Right there, I think it's a bad idea. Always start with the simplest, most natural thing. And again, I think a cosmetic product is simpler, more natural than a pharmaceutical or drug, something changing, something happening within your body. Right there, I'd favor the deodorant over the antiperspirant. And then additionally, the antiperspirant, most of them have aluminum, an aluminum compound, as you mentioned, as the primary ingredient. And this is an environmental metal. So even though we don't yet have direct evidence linking the usage of aluminum-based antiperspirants with breast cancer, with Alzheimer's, etc., again, the authors of these studies do admit that more research is needed. So there's obviously a question of a problem here. And again, my experience shows these environmental metals are a problem. And aluminum is just going to add to all the other problems that you might have with mercury, lead, arsenic, cadmium, pesticides, insecticides, plastics, etc. So again, my answer to your query would be, I would favor the deodorant over the antiperspirant, and I myself use a deodorant over an antiperspirant. Our next email for this half of today's show comes from Stacy. What do you think about the cloud seeding and the various aerosols being pumped into the stratosphere to alter climate and weather? From my understanding, this involves the use of silver iodine in various metals such as aluminum and barium. For myself and many people I know have suffered obvious worsening of respiratory problems whenever we see evidence of cloud seeding as well as these weird fogs that have propped up here and there. Thanks. Thanks for the question, Stacy. What's funny is whenever people bring this up, the cloud seeding, these aerosols being pumped into the atmosphere, many people call it a conspiracy theory. And again, what's funny is you can easily look online on government sites and see that this is indeed happening. For example, you can go to the NOAA website, that's the National Oceanic and Atmospheric Administration, and find their Chemical Science Laboratory CSL page. This is a federal government agency located in Boulder, Colorado, and they have a page entitled ERB Earth's Radiation Budget. And what they've been doing under the direction of Congress since 2012 is they've, quote, launched a multi-year research initiative to investigate natural and human activities that might alter the chemistry and reflectivity of the atmosphere or the reflectivity of the marine boundary layer through the addition of aerosols and to understand the potential impacts on the Earth system. These activities include proposed climate intervention approaches to influence climate warming by reflecting sunlight from the atmosphere, which require extensive scientific research and assessment. So this is funded by our taxes and supports four types of research projects. Number one, surface albedo enhancement. What this is basically changing certain features of the Earth's surface to reflect sunlight back out into space. This includes genetically engineering crops to reflect more light, clearing boreal forests in snow-covered areas, covering large desert or ice areas with reflective materials, and whitening mountaintops and roofs with white paint. Again, all of this with the aim of increasing the Earth's surface albedo, which refers again to reflecting sunlight away from the Earth back into outer space. So that's the first funding area. The second is to increasing the reflectivity of marine clouds, and then to increasing the amount of stratospheric aerosol, which gets to the root of Stacy's question. And finally, space-based methods. Again, all of these to reflect sunlight away from the Earth. Now, what does sunlight do? It brings energy, it brings heat, it brings life to the planet, it feeds plants, which do what? Eat up carbon dioxide and produce oxygen. Why are they doing this? Because obviously the planet's warming because of supposedly increasing carbon dioxide. Now think of how insane that is. Let's pretend the planet is warming because of increased carbon dioxide, but then you're going to reflect energy away from the Earth. Now that would be heating. And again, you think the carbon dioxide is causing heating, but again, the light energy promotes photosynthesis, which is how plants eat up the carbon dioxide to make oxygen. Do you see the insane contradiction there? Again, supposedly carbon dioxide's bad from human activity, and this is warming up the planet. So hey, why don't we do all these crazy things to reflect light energy away from the planet? The problem is light energy promotes life through photosynthesis, where plants eat up carbon dioxide and produce oxygen. So you think high levels of carbon dioxide are a problem, and you're proposing mechanisms that would end up increasing carbon dioxide. Now, are these people stupid, or are they evil and think we're stupid? You see this mania where there evidently are proposals by Bill Gates, again, to get rid of this bad carbon dioxide by destroying forests and burying these forests underground. Why? Well, because plants have carbon dioxide. So if you chop down all these trees and bury that carbon dioxide in the planet you're going to help. Again, insane, because it's the plants that eat the carbon dioxide. So the plants aren't some source of carbon dioxide. The plants eat the carbon dioxide, reduce the carbon dioxide, and create oxygen. So what's crazy is, if elevated carbon dioxide were really happening, and if elevated carbon dioxide were really changing the climate and causing global warming, all you would need to do was what? Increase plants that eat carbon dioxide. That's all you would need to do. And notice these proposals would do what? Decrease that, which would increase carbon dioxide, which would, if they're right, worsen global warming. So again, are they stupid or are they evil and think we're stupid? The best thing you can say about these people is they have a God complex, cannot imagine possibly themselves being wrong, and cannot imagine possibly the things that they're doing not being helpful and actually being harmful. Again, as a doctor, you're supposed to be first do no harm. The first thing you should think about is not whether this thing will help the person, is making sure it doesn't hurt the person. Well, that's what they should be doing. They should not be so arrogant and full of themselves. They should be humble and say, hey, could these things cause problems? And as I just described, it's not that difficult to understand that these things could cause problems, could not help the problem, could actually make the problem much worse. Now, that's assuming this increase in carbon dioxide that's supposedly happening is from human activity and that it would increase global temperatures. Now, I'm no climate scientist, but guess what? Both of those are false. The majority of carbon dioxide in the atmosphere, which is a tiny part of the atmosphere, doesn't come from human activity. It comes from things like volcanoes. And if you really look, and again, I'm no expert, there's no evidence that changes in carbon dioxide are going to change global climates and global temperatures. And again, if they would, all you would need to do is plant more plants. Now, I've always known these people are a bunch of maniacs and full of it. My father was a journalist, and when I was in middle school and high school, I remember reading Newsweek magazine and U.S. News and World Report. And my father actually collected all these magazines and had them in cardboard boxes. And I remember years ago when this whole carbon dioxide global warming thing started being pushed by Al Gore and people like that, I looked into which were these experts and authorities making this claim that it was human activity and carbon dioxide that was warming the planet. And I went back to those old Newsweek magazines and those old U.S. News and World Report magazines from the mid to late 70s, and I found articles where they were saying the complete opposite, that human activity was actually cooling the planet by blocking sunlight and energy from the sun and was going to lead to a new ice age. And guess what? It was the exact same authorities and supposed experts back then who were claiming that the Earth was cooling down and what was causing it was human activity. And these individuals, same individuals who, when proven wrong that the Earth evidently wasn't cooling down, they said, oh, now it's warming and it's being caused by the same thing. That's not science. That's not honesty. That's a person who has an agenda. And again, who's paying them to have this agenda? Now let's get into Stacy's questions regarding the aerosols and the silver iodide and the aluminum and the barium and the effect it could have on human beings with these chemtrails we see in the sky, which are cloud seeding, in these weird fogs that we've seen in this area and around the country and around the world over the past several months and obviously over the past years. Again, they are doing this. They admit they're doing this. They're doing it to change the weather and they're doing it to change climate. Now, they can say they're doing it to help people. Again, who cares if they say they're doing it to help people? What matters isn't if they say it's safe and effective, it's is it safe and effective? And obviously, these things placed in the stratosphere, placed into the atmosphere, are going to precipitate, are going to come to the Earth, are going to get in the air we breathe, are going to get in the food we eat, are going to get in the water we drink. And these are toxins, toxic metals, things not intended to be in the human body, in living organisms that now are in living bodies, in organisms, human and otherwise. And I have a lot of personal experience diagnosing and managing these disease states. And I'll tell you right now, that many, if not most, people with autoimmune problems, immune problems, inflammatory problems, skin problems, lung problems, sinus problems, intestinal problems, bladder problems, glandular problems, brain problems, mood problems, and all kinds of other problems have a very strong connection to environmental toxicity with metals. Silver iodide would be a metal. Aluminum, barium would be a metal. That combined with other metals, arsenic, cadmium, lead, mercury, other environmental pollutants, insecticides, pesticides, plastics, these organic molecules, and are definitely going to cause and do cause human dysfunction, disorder, and disease. And it doesn't surprise me at all that you notice respiratory complaints with such exposures. So notice these people are maniacs, and we're the stupid ones trusting them. What they're doing is wrong. They don't care. They take our tax money. They do it anyway. Maybe they want to do good. Who knows? Who cares? What they're doing is insane. It makes no sense whatsoever. As I demonstrated, even if they're right that carbon dioxide's increasing, and even if they're right that carbon dioxide is warming the planet and changing the climate, what they're doing is going to increase carbon dioxide because plants eat it and plants need light. It's basically just like what happened with the scandemic plandemic. There are these people out there that we trust, who know what they're doing, who are basically creating pathogenic organisms, primarily respiratory viruses. They claim they're doing it to study them, to develop vaccines for when these things supposedly would naturally mutate to harm humanity. But guess what? They're creating them, and they're either accidentally or purposely being released into the human population. And these vaccines they're making, which, by the way, they made more money than they've ever made ever, don't work and cause more problems than they help. So again, we all need to wake up right now. These people in charge of these things using our tax money are insane, are doing things that even if their theories were right, which they're not, are creating problems, the same problem they state, they claim that they're trying to help. So again, the chemtrails, the seeding, the stratospheric aerosols are not conspiracy theories. They are happening. You can easily look this stuff up on governmental websites. And again, you look at their rationales for what they're doing, and it's total contradiction, total cognitive dissonance. What they're doing is only going to make the problem that they state they're trying to help worse and cause many other problems. And they don't even care. They're not even caring about the possible harm that the silver iodine, the aluminum, the barium could do, putting aside blocking photons and solar radiation and hurting plant life and life on the planet. The fact that these toxins are obviously going to precipitate down to the earth, get in our air down here, get in our food, get in our water, and cause us harm. And finally, for this half of today's show, I'd like to go over a little patient vignette of a 65-year-old new patient of mine who came in for an initial evaluation with me. He basically had no major medical problems and wasn't really taking any medical therapy for anything. What I wanted to share was his hormonal evaluation. In his blood testing, his testosterone level was basically in the middle part of the range, and his blood estradiol level was in the upper part of the range, but within reference range. Now, when I checked his saliva hormone testing, his saliva estradiol level was approximately 3,050. Now, the 95th percentile for this particular lab is 2.2. Now, if you do the math, that's approximately 140,000% higher than the 95th percentile. His salivary progesterone was 170, with the 95th percentile for this particular lab being 100, and his salivary testosterone was approximately 720, with the 75th percentile of the typical healthy 30-year-old man being about 125. So his tissue levels of sex hormones, especially estradiol, were very elevated. And again, you did not see this in the blood work whatsoever. And as I mentioned, he wasn't taking any drugs and he wasn't taking any hormones. Now, the first thing to do if you have a test that doesn't make sense is repeat the test. But I must say, I've worked with this particular lab for many years and I've never seen them make an error of this kind. I've actually never seen them make a major error related to their veracity in terms of their measurements. Now, I asked them, was his wife on hormone replacement? He said he wasn't sure. I told him, you need to find out if she's on estradiol, if she's on progesterone, if she's on testosterone, especially if she's taking with creams. Because I've seen this before, nowhere near to this extent, when you had individuals, man or woman, taking hormone creams, the woman taking estradiol, progesterone, maybe testosterone, the man taking testosterone, where these hormones crossed over to their spouse or their significant other. See, hormone creams work very well, and they give you very good tissue levels, but almost invariably the blood levels look low, and many times the doctor doesn't understand that and gives them more and more of the hormone because, oh, your blood levels aren't high enough, and the tissue levels can get crazy elevated. And when they do, the body wants to get rid of the problem, wants to mitigate the problem, wants to fix the problem. And since the hormones came in through the skin, it tries to get rid of them through the skin as well. And they can be transferred to the significant other, to the spouse. They can even be transferred to your pet. There are some dogs and cats that start getting a bald spot on the top of their head where they're scratched and rubbed and pet by their owner, and it ends up because that owner was overdosed with sex hormones, and they're being transmitted from the skin while they're petting their pet. So I told the patient, please

0: what's happening to you. And if it's not happening, then something weird's going on and we would need to repeat the test. And in that situation, if the test was normal, I call the lab and scream at them for making such a horrible error with one of my patients, which again, I've never seen them do before. And if the level was still abnormal, something's very wrong in you. Well, my patient texted me back later that evening, and lo and behold, his wife was on topical hormones, topical sex hormones, estradiol, progesterone, and testosterone. So there you go, proving that blood testing doesn't show you the problem because, again, his blood levels look pretty normal. And when people are overdosed, especially if they're on creams, and this can even come from another person that you have close contact with, tissue levels can get insane and can start being transmitted to others as your body tries to mitigate the problem, tries to fix what the doctor's doing to you when they're inadvertently overdosing you so badly. And by the way, when you're overdosed like this, it just gets worse and worse over time. If this patient would have never met me and continued, I bet you a year from now, 2 years from now, the salivary estradiol level, for example, wouldn't have been over 3,000. It might have been over 4,000, over 5,000, over 6,000. These things can get worse and worse over time. So I just wanted to share that with you because I've known of this and seen this before, nowhere near to this extent, of course. So again, if you're on hormone replacement, especially if you're on creams, for yourself and for your loved one, you really need to find a doctor who knows what they're doing.
1: 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I hope you enjoyed the show and found the information helpful. And again, if you have your own questions or want to receive a copy of my monthly newsletter, please email me at mddocv@gmail.com. That's mddocv. God bless. Have a wonderful day.

0: The preceding program is a paid commercial announcement sponsored by Dr. Michael P. Varveris, M.D.
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2: Close vote. I'm Paul Stevens, Fox News. The U.S. Senate early today confirming Todd Blanche as Attorney General. The vote there 50-49. Our Chad Pergram on Capitol Hill talking about some bills that did not pass.
3: They did not pass the Save America Act. That's something that a lot of conservatives said we have to get passed before the August recess. In fact, they are going on recess here. They're going to have these brief pro forma sessions over the next 5 weeks. In fact, the next legislative session in the Senate is going to be September 15th. They didn't have the votes to pass a budget resolution that would allow them to deal with some election integrity issues. And they also didn't pass a college sports bill. There was some thought that they might be able to do some sort of a test vote on that. President Trump put out a tweet on Truth Social saying that, he was very concerned about trying to get this done, wanted them to stay in session in August to say, hey, you know, this is important. Stay in session, get it done.
2: And the Senate also passing its version of a bill to avoid a government shutdown. Talks over the reopening of the Strait of Hormuz still ongoing, but there's some conflicting info being released.
4: Some very different messages coming out of Iran. It's tough to decide which faction to believe. On one hand, in Parliament, talk about perhaps trying to ban Israeli and U.S. ships from the Strait of Hormuz. At the same time, other Iranian officials talking about real progress on talks to reopen the Strait of Hormuz. The negotiations with Oman have made tremendous progress. President Trump has said he's played an active personal role in those negotiations, and he could expect an announcement on them as early as today. Iran has been demanding fees for any ships that go through the Strait of Hormuz. That position has been rejected by the U.S.
2: Fox's Steve Harrigan in Tel Aviv. The Pentagon yanking access of former U.S. Air Force Secretary Frank Kendall to get to any classified info, barring him from holding any sensitive position, alleging he disclosed sensitive info about the new Air Force One. 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
6: 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And this is going to be an awesome segment. This is one of our favorite ones because these questions are coming from our clients, our listeners, our viewers, and they want to know about some of these things we're going to talk about this morning. So let's get that ball up and rolling after John gives you some information.
7: 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And Alfie, the first question that we have from a listener is now we're in 2026, what tax issues should be successful families be paying attention to?
6: Well, there's a lot of tax issues that they really should be paying attention to. One of them is, like, one of the strategies that we use, instead of just, you know, let's say you have a lump sum of money, and everybody loves the S&P 500, and we do too. That's a great index, and we use the S&P 500, but we do it with about 70 companies, 50 to 70 companies versus 500 companies, because you can take companies in and out of those that aren't performing or you want to swap them with. You can't really do that with the S&P 500, okay? So we're going to do that, but also what we're doing is that we are going to track the S&P 500, but we're also going to look for losses along the way. So there's always going to be losses, especially you can take advantage of a volatile market. So if you think about Home Depot, and Home Depot just maybe, let's say they got a bad earnings report, so it goes down. Okay, it goes down. So instead of just watching it go down and then watch it go back up, what our team will be doing of about 40 people, what they're going to do is they're going to say, hey, Home Depot's down 4%. Let's take advantage of it. Boom. They sell. Okay, they sell Home Depot. But you want to stay invested because you want to keep up with the S&P. So we replace that with a different company, but a similar company, because you cannot take a loss and buy it back for 30 days. It's called the wash rule. Okay, but we can take a loss, and then you can either stay out for 30 days, which I don't like to do, so we stay invested, so we'd buy something like a Lowe's, okay? Right. So we replace it with Lowe's, and then at that time, you can replace it again back to Home Depot if you want, or you can just keep Lowe's in there. That's what this team does, and they are looking for opportunities throughout the month. So we had a client that put in $1 million, and we were looking for losses because they had so much gain in one stock, which happened to be Amazon. So what we ended up doing is we put $1 million in this and looking for losses, we were able to grow that money in about a year and a half to $1.3 million, just what the S&P would have done. But what the S&P would have done is you would have $300,000 of gain with no losses. What we did, we had $300,000 of gain with $85,000 set aside that he could use at any time for short-term or long-term losses that he could utilize to offset taxes. Now, what does that do for you? What it does for you is it builds these tax loss harvesting for future use. It adds to your return. This is just free money for you. Can you say free money?
7: And, free money.
6: Well, and you know what that means.
7: If it's free, it's for me.
6: That's right. That's Pastor John. If it's free, it's for me. So this is something that we do instead of just putting in an index. This is something that you need to know about.
7: And another thing about that is anybody that's listening to us can buy the S&P, but these companies that you have established, really, they can't get on their own. And you're providing institutional pricing, right? So that's a benefit to them by coming over, especially the do-it-yourselfer, because they can't get what you have.
6: This is institutional pricing, but it's also institutional management that is looking for losses with only 70 companies versus 500 companies. And that's why you can increase your returns, and because you're taking advantage of opportunities that are out there when markets do go down. And when they go down, you think about, it was when President Trump first got elected, I don't know if you remember, but oil prices went way down in like the teens.
7: Yeah.
6: A barrel. Okay. Well, when those prices were going down, think about it when it was 80, it goes down to 20. If you're selling along the way down, capturing all those losses, if you didn't do anything, think about this. If you didn't do anything, it would have went down and come back up to 80, and now you're back to where you were, but you didn't take advantage of all those losses going down. And that's what we do. That's the big difference. These are carryover losses that you can use until you die. Okay? You can use them every year. You can use them until they're used up. But if you die with them, they die with you. So this is something that we want to definitely take advantage of. Okay, so if you don't know anything about this, John will give you a number to give us a call, and we'll explain, you know, how we can get you in something like this and take advantage of taxes, because they're low right now. This is time to do it.
7: Yeah, this is something maybe you've never heard of before, to be able to offset losses within your existing portfolio. But if you've built real wealth and you want to be certain it's structured properly, this is your opportunity. 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Again, 239-747-1077. 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You owe it to yourself to get a second opinion. Pick up your smart device. Text the number 15 to 239-747-1077, and you can find out more about what Alfie's talking about, offsetting loss inside your portfolio. The next question is, how should someone prepare for market volatility, especially if they're relying on those income streams that they have?
6: Well, one thing, if you're looking to protect yourself from downward volatility and you're taking income from that same asset, you shouldn't be doing that. So if you're taking income across the board on your portfolio, that is called reverse dollar cost averaging. That means you're taking money out in a downward market. So what you should do is have something that does not move exactly like the market. So with our income strategies, John, you know, we're doing, you know, we have 8% return in neighborhood of, you know, 7.5 to 8.5, and we have some that's as high as 15. That's for accredited investors. But that's not going to have, you know, when the market goes down, you're not going down dollar for dollar what your account's going down. That's a good thing. So your income isn't really going to be affected if you have that strategy. And that lets your other money sit there and grow. Now, there's something that's called, you know, for your other monies, if you're concerned about the market, there's something that's called a buffer ETF that you can have like a 10, 15% downside protection. Now, to have that downside protection, you might have a limit on how high it can go. It might be 12%, might be 15%, but you control the first 10% down, 15% down. But what it does, on the downside, if it went down 20%, you have 15% protection, then that means you have a 5% loss if you had a cash out versus having a 20% loss. So it's a big difference there. Now, if it had a 20% gain, you might only gain, you don't gain 100% of that. You gain about 15% of the 20%. But people are willing to give up a little bit of the upside to protect the downside. I was just reading a book, and it was called The Founders. And this is something I'm going to send you, John. It's a book on it. This guy, he talks about different books, talks about business. It's called The Founders Podcast. I'm listening to it, and it's about Agassi.
7: Yeah.
6: He's reading Agassi's book.
7: Huh.
6: And the foreword he's reading, it's an amazing book. I'm going to send it to you. It's worth the drive, and to listen to it. And it's Agassi says it's, he feels, worse losing than he feels good gaining. I've always said that when you go to Vegas and you win money, you feel okay. Yeah. But when you lose, you feel like a loser.
7: Right.
6: You feel like, oh, how did I do that? It's always better to, that's the feeling that most of us have.
7: Sure.
6: So that's what something like this would keep you from. You don't lose, you don't make as much, but you don't lose near as much. So there's things out there, but income planning is very important.
7: Well, when you talk about volatility, I mean, a lot of ways, and you've talked about it, if you can reduce the amount that their portfolio moves, like a lot of people are very volatile because they don't have any boundaries. You have a way of creating boundaries so that it can only go up so high or so low, right? And that gives you a little bit
6: of... Yeah, but that would be a part of your portfolio. But then we're going to have things that have no boundaries because we want... If we have protection for your income, then we could be a little bit more risky with your money to grow to fight inflation. So that's a wonderful thing, to grow and fight inflation and have no boundaries how low and high it can go. But you're okay with that because your income is protected.
7: Yeah, definitely. And, the first start is really to get your portfolio in a position where it's conducive to be able to withstand the volatility. And that's why Alfie has put together the retirement simulator process. It really is a stress test on your portfolio. He has developed this computer program, sort of like a pilot that goes through training a simulator. And this will put your portfolio through a simulator to see in volatile times what will happen to it. You'll be able to go back 5 years and look side by side with his. And basically, he's going to look at a couple of things, make sure that you're diversified correctly, that you're allocated properly, that you're not taking that undue risk for the amount of return that you're getting, that you're rewarded for the risk that you take. And basically, he's going to do that on a computer screen, and he's going to show you exactly how his portfolio has performed because he has a track record on it and you have a track record on it. And why not sit down with him in Fort Myers or Naples and get an income plan and a strategy, get a review? It's very simple. All you have to do is text the word VISIT, V-I-S-I-T, to 239-747-1077. 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We're going to be right back right after this break, so please don't go away.
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0: 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You'll speak directly with Alfie's team about how your wealth is actually positioned and not just how it's performing, so that you can go deeper into your current system or your plan that you have towards the retirement years if you're soon to be retired or currently retired. And Alfie, I talk to my son David all the time, and he's always telling me this. People come in all the time and they say, you know, why haven't I heard this from my current advisor? You know, why is he saying that? Do you do something totally different than what other people are doing out there in the traditional investment landscape?
1: You know, John, I think what happens, advisors, get lazy, okay, because, what they're doing is what they've always done, and they don't really go out and see what's new out there to see what they can do better for their client. And we always are looking for advantage that we can take and bring back to our clients. So that's one of the main things. And the other thing is, if your advisor isn't giving you any new stuff and you've been with them for years and years, it's the same old, then it's time. You might have outgrown your advisor. You know, you might have went with that advisor when you had like $500,000, but now you have a few million dollars, and you're just not getting any tax strategies. You're not getting any income strategies. You're not getting any estate strategies. These are all things that we do here at the Advanced Retirement Group. And one of the reasons, maybe because they're not CFPs, they're not Certified Financial Planner Professional. You know, if you're not dealing with a CFP, then, they don't know all the ins and outs about taxes. They don't know all the ins and outs about, putting those portfolios together and creating income the most efficient way. But a lot of times, John, I think the question is, did you outgrow your advisor? And ask that question to yourself. Honey, you think we outgrew our advisor? And if the answer is, yeah, he hasn't really done anything for us lately or for a long time, then give us a call.
0: Yeah, you can call Alfie 239-747-1077, which leads right into this question, which really is centered around that, because, you know, a lot of people that don't know what alternative investments are out there because maybe their advisor didn't tell them, and someone's asking, should I consider alternative investments to strengthen my overall portfolio? Is that a good idea?
1: Yeah, so alternative investments had a very tough name many, many years ago, but they're getting more mainstream now. Alternative investments could be a REIT, but you know, you don't want a private REIT because you want to be able to get out of those things when you want to get out of, like the one that we would do, the REIT that we would do. These are more, they rent more for the businesses, not commercial, it's more commercial versus residential. But it might be the income strategies that we use, like the tender offer or if it's the structured note. So we're going to look at different situations. It might be where they're loaning money, private credit, which is awesome. I mean, I have some of the – everything I'm talking about, I pretty much have. But a private credit is where these businesses, John, that are – they're very profitable – but they're not, they're not a billion-dollar business yet, but they're looking for a loan. And the banks run them through the ringer. So, they go out and they'll get a loan from, private credit, private lenders. And so they bundle those together. We have one that we, with businesses, we would loan money for businesses, but we have some that own basketball teams, hockey teams, baseball teams. So, you would be part owner of Major League Baseball team, NBA team.
0: And that's not something you can just get outside.
1: No, you can't get that. No, you can't get that. So this is exciting stuff. Now, what's nice about the alternatives, when if you go back, you know, they're making like 7, 8, 9%. But when that market goes down, you go back to 22, you go back to 20. When that market was down 30%, 20%, 16%, these sometimes are up a little bit or they're very flat. You know, so that's what you're doing with that. If you look at a bond back in 2022, it was the first year, well, since the late 1800s, that the bonds law, you know, a balanced portfolio, a 60-40 portfolio, the bonds lost 13% and the equities lost 16%.
0: That's crazy.
1: That was the first time that's happened since the late 1800s. Huh. So anything that you can have that doesn't correlate to the market, even though the risk might be a little bit higher than bonds, yeah, they are a little bit higher than bonds. But the good thing about it is they don't move like the market. Okay, when the market's doing good, yeah, you're going to be doing good. But when the market's doing bad, it doesn't affect them like the equities do. So this is something that, you know, we would want to look at and introduce you to them and introduce it to your portfolio. Now, what's the drawback of it? The drawback is if you wanted all your money back, you know, what happens is every quarter, typically they give you liquidation. It's 5% of the fund. So if everybody wanted their money back, it would take some time to get your money back every quarter. But if not too many people are asking, you know, they allow 5% of the fund every quarter to get money out. So if you wanted 50% out of your money and not too many people were asking for money that quarter, then that wouldn't be a problem. Okay. So
0: there's flexibility.
1: Flexibility, but it's every quarter of liquidation. So it's not like an ETF or stocks that we can sell right away. But that's the drawback. But the good thing about it is it gives you diversity inside your portfolio like never before if you're just bonds and stock.
0: Yeah. Well, if you want to find out more about what Alfie's talking about, give him a call here at 239-747-1077. Again, that's 239-747-1077. And lastly, that we'll get to talk about today, you know, how can someone build a reliable income stream for their retirement years?
1: Well, we talk about it all the time, John. That's the lack of really planning is income planning that many advisors don't really have a good handle on. So if you have if you're just taking out a portion of your money based on a percent of your portfolio, or if they have money set aside where they're selling money they're selling something every week or every month to put into like a money market account for you to take money out, that's the same thing. They don't have an income plan. You have to have a plan that is specifically just for income, that doesn't have the volatility of the up and down portfolios, that your income is going to be protected while your portfolio has the ups and downs. Your income is not going to be crazy up and down, or none of it would go up and down, basically. So this is income planning, I always say, is one of the it's the art of, you know, like Trump, art of the deal. This is the art of the income, is how to create that income without affecting your portfolio in a down market or up market. So this is something that we do at the Advantage Retirement Group. The main thing is this. What you want to do is a 15-minute phone call, I would say. We're you know, coming towards the end of this segment. So we want to do a 15-minute phone call where you can go and just look at everything and see if this is something that makes sense for you.
0: Yeah. And as we wrap up today, you know, here's a question worth thinking about. Is your financial strategy designed to work through uncertainty, or does it depend on everything going right? You know, for people like yourself who've built meaningful wealth, the real risk isn't market movement. It's relying on assumptions that haven't been tested. That's the conversation Alfie and his team have every day with thoughtful investors who want clarity and confidence. And if you'd like to start that conversation with Alfie, you can begin with a simple 15-minute phone call. All you have to do is text the number 1515 to 239-747-1077. That'll take you to a landing page. You'll be able to access a calendar, and you'll be able to schedule your 15-minute complimentary phone call conversation, maybe answer some questions you have on your mind. Again, text the number 15 to 239-747-1077, and Alfie will take it from there.
1: Yeah. You know, what's nice about, John, those 15-minute phone calls is that we can gather a lot of information, and that keeps you from having to come in. Or, you know, the first appointment, instead of just driving in and you know, giving us everything, you could do it on the phone. We can get a lot of information from the phone that we can say, hey, listen, let me send you something and help you with this. You know, it would be worth if you can go ahead and send us some information. And before our first appointment, we would have a whole lot of facts and figures for you already, because we know some stuff about you already. So I would love to do that with you. And you know, this is a great time. You know, markets are doing good. You do have volatility in the market. You know, interest rates are on the way down, not up. So incomes are going down. If you're reliant just on the interest rates of really what the banks are giving you, if that's your situation, there's a whole lot of different vehicles out there that you can entertain. And this is, again, I don't know if you ever watched our TV show, Saving the Investor. We talk about this on TV on NBC. I think it's called Gulf Coast now. But you watch that and you can, you know, look at some of the strategies that we do. And of course, right here on 92.5, we love 92.5. It's been a station that we've been on for many, many years. So I hope, you know, this income planning that we're talking about this morning is resonating with you, because that is one of the most important part of any financial plan, besides saving taxes, which is another important part, and making sure that your money goes to who you want it to go to. 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

0: Good morning, Southwest Florida. You are listening to Saving the Investor Radio Show. I am Alfie Townsend, known as Southwest Florida Certified Financial Planner Professional here with Pastor John Antonucci, and we have a great show today. And, you know, we talk about your attorneys. We talk about the really advisors you have. And the question is, have you outgrown your financial advisor? So we're going to go through a slew of questions, and you're going to be listening to them and say, you know what, maybe I have outgrown my advisor, maybe I'm in good shape, but you're going to know, you're going to want to stay tuned. So welcome to the show.
1: Yeah, good morning. And, you know, you want to pick up Alfie's brand new book that's in high demand. It's called Making Waves in Retirement. And before we get started answering those topics of 12 signs that you've outgrown your advisor, why don't you pick up the phone and ask the operator for Alfie's brand new book, or simply text the word book, B-O-O-K, to 239-747-1077. Alfie's book is your guide to a fulfilling retirement. You don't want to miss out on the insights, including many, many stories of investors that he has helped save over his 40-year career as a CFP. And basically, those stories are going to help you navigate through the fog of investing. Pick up the phone, call the operator, or text the word book to 239-747-1077. And Alfie, the first sign that someone has outgrown their advisor is they still offer a one-size-fits-all approach. Why is that not a good thing for most people that invest?
0: Well, the thing about it is this. As your net worth grows, so your goal is obviously to grow your money, to grow your nest egg, and as it grows, John, the complexity of the plan also grows too, because then now you have to look at different things. And if your advisor hasn't really evolved beyond just, you know, cookie cutter strategy, then that's a red flag for you right there. So as your net worth is growing, you need to have communication with your advisor, you know, about, okay, what am I going to do next? I have this money that I didn't have not that long ago, years ago. Now what? And if they're not really talking about strategies, about taxes and stuff, that might be a red flag that you might have outgrown your advisor.
1: Yeah, that's very, very important. And that's why, you know, basically if you are in it, haven't had any changes, you want to sit down with Alfie. You know, the second thing that really people don't think about is that taxes can become a ticking time bomb or a burden. You say if they're not addressing that on a regular basis, that is a sign, isn't it?
0: It's a big sign, because, you know, as your money grows, as your accounts are growing, you know, so is your capital gain, so is your estate taxes, you know, so is you know, quite a few other things you have, you know, legacy. Are you thinking about that? And if your advisor isn't really proactively, we always talked about being proactive. And this would be proactive in minimizing your tax strategies. You know, you want to minimize your taxes. And, you know, there's things to do that, like charitable giving. You have in Florida has specific benefits and that you can take advantage of. And trust. There's different trust. We have, you know, attorney that we work with, and he's been on this show, his name is Jonas Weatherby, and you know, we talk about some of the things. One of the trusts that is not looked at all is a community property trust, and this is one that if you have a house with you and your spouse, and one of you die, then typically what happens is you will get a stepped up basis on only half the property. So if you paid, let's just say for argument's sake, you paid $500,000 for your home, and now it's worth, you know, $2 million. So what would happen is one spouse dies, they only get half of that $1 million because it's worth $2 million now as a stepped up basis, but you still have your half if you die, or if you sell it, you're going to only utilize half of that stepped up basis, where a special trust can make it where you get the full stepped up basis. And so this is something that you really need to be aware of, because this could save you thousands and thousands of dollars.
1: So you have to pay the tax on that million? Is that what you're
0: yes.
1: saying? Wow.
0: Yeah, opposed to having the whole thing step up, and then when you sell it, it's free and clear.
1: That's probably something people haven't heard, because they go to the advisor, they're just looking at their accounts, right?
0: That's right. So that's when you know if you outgrown your advisor, if you're not hearing things like this.
1: Yeah, if you think you've outgrown your advisor and you haven't had that tip, and one of your spouse dies, Alfie's saying that you might have a tax liability you haven't even been thinking about. Give Alfie a call, 239-747-1077. Make an appointment in Fort Myers or Naples, or text the word VISIT to that number, 239-747-1077. You also say that if they're not having advanced legacy or estate planning solutions, and you just said it, you have an estate attorney that works right with you here. If they're not talking about estate planning, then that is a telltale sign that they've outgrown their advisor, right?
0: Yeah, and this again, this segment is the 12, really 12 steps on, when you hear about 12 steps.
1: 12 signposts, really. Showing them that. So it should be a red flag that goes off this as well. Wow.
0: Yeah, this is 12 things that you should know about if you outgrown your advisor. And you might have outgrown your lawyer, too, because we work hand in
1: and
0: hand.
1: Probably most people listening know right off of these three questions that they've outgrown their advisor, right?
0: Yeah, the first three right then and there. But this one is, you need to discuss high net worth strategies and services that we offer. And when you talk about estate and legacy planning, is no longer just for having a will, about having a will. So you might say, well, no, we have a will. Well, you need more than a will. We have a trust. You might need more than a trust, because, like I said, the last thing we just talked about is a different trust. Than if you had a trust, it would not have done what we talked about, getting the full stepped up basis upon the death of the first spouse. So this is something that's very, very important. It's about building really a comprehensive plan that protects your wealth for the next generation. And so when you're talking about that, not just really the next generation, it could be on some of the things protecting your spouse, but then when both of you are no longer here, then it protects your family, it protects your kids and your grandchildren, and that's the way we have to look at it. We can't just look at what you're doing right now. We have to look at down the road. So again, if they're not really doing that, then you might have outgrown your advisor again, or your attorney in this case.
1: Yeah, very wise information there. So we're talking about the fact that if you're in a place where there's one-size-fits-all approach, or they're not addressing your rising tax burden, or they're not talking about advanced legacy or estate planning, you've outgrown your advisor. You want to sit down with Alfie in Fort Myers or Naples, 239-747-1077. The fourth thing that you say is a sign that they've outgrown their advisor, and probably they're not even hearing this from their advisor, they overlook the sale or transfer of highly appreciated assets. And that's something that you deal with really on the first appointment, don't you?
0: Absolutely. And what we want to do, especially if you're selling a business, real estate, if you have concentrated stock, people have concentrated stock. They feel like they can't do anything with that. What we do with concentrated stock, so if you have an Apple, for example, and you don't want to sell it because you have so much gains. We have a client that had almost $6 million in just Apple stock, and they didn't want to sell it because of the fact that it has so much in gains. It had $4 million of gains. So what we did is we said, would you like to have additional income from it? So we put something together where we put some options on there where they could get growth up to about 15% of the Apple stock. But in the meantime, they're getting about 6 or 7% additional income from that Apple stock. And if they didn't have to sell it, if it went beyond that 15%, there's ways to get less interest, and we can still keep the stock, so we wouldn't have to sell it. Now, if Apple went down, you're still getting your nice dividend check. It's like a dividend check, from these options that you're not currently getting. So this created a few hundred thousand dollars a year extra income that they weren't getting.
1: And I guess their own advisor didn't tell them that, did they?
0: Oh, no. That's why they came over with us again. But there's strategies like that. But there's also, 1031 strategies. And especially if you're selling a business. If you're selling a business, some of the things you want to do is get an appraisal on that business before you sell it. And then there's some very big tax savings on the estate when you do sell it. So if you want to know more about that, give us a call. John will give you the number. Give us a call, and then we can, again, this would be working with our attorney on some of these things that we're doing. Some of the things we would be doing on the financial side, the appraisal and the other things, to reduce the value of the business would be based on the attorneys. But that's why a certified financial planner professional, our job is to be the quarterback and put the team together for our clients.
1: Yeah, absolutely amazing. And why not get a second pair of eyes, and not just any eyes, but someone who is Southwest Florida's premier financial planner professional with 40 years experience as a certified financial planner. Why not get a second pair of eyes? You have nothing to lose and everything to gain. Sit down with Alfie in Fort Myers or Naples. 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Be one of the first 9 callers right now, and either call the operator or text the word VISIT, V-I-S-I-T, to 239-747-1077. Let them do a deep dive into your current portfolio. Let them show you some strategies that are outside of the box that maybe your previous advisor didn't even talk about or not even thinking about or not even trained or skilled in. Alfie is skilled in all these areas to get you the maximum amount of return on your portfolio. His goal is to get you to and through retirement so that you don't have to go back to work. And you can take advantage, even if you're a high net worth client, of plans and strategies that he has that are so out of the box that you never heard of before. Pick up the phone, call the operator, be one of the first 9 callers right now. Text the word VISIT, V-I-S-I-T, to 239-747-1077. That's 239-747-1077. Stay tuned. We'll be right back right after this break. Don't go away.
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1: 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And if you're hearing any one of these signs we're talking about today that are directing you away from your advisor to come in and have a second pair of eyes on that, not just any eyes, but certified financial planner professional Alfie Townsend with 40 years experience, give him a call, 239-747-1077. One of the signs that they've outgrown their advisor, Alfie, you say, is they don't coordinate with your other professionals. What do you mean by that, and why would you bring other people into the mix?
0: Look, as a, again, certified financial planner professional, CFP is one of the hardest designations to have in the financial industry, and that's what I am, and that's what we utilize here at the Advantage Retirement Group, because What that does, it allows us to be the quarterback. I always say we're like the quarterback of the team, because I can look at something and I know if we need a CPA, I know if we need a tax attorney, I know if we need an estate attorney. So these are things that we look at, and you have to coordinate, John, with high net worth clients, because you can't do everything yourself. We'll do the financial side. Yes, we have that down pat. We have the portfolios. We have money managers that we deal with that our clients wouldn't be able to have access to. They'd have to have millions and millions of dollars to even talk to these people. And we do it because we have that relationship with them. But also our job is to make sure that we have the right, if it's a realtor that they need, if it's a CPA or an attorney, we have the connection for them that where they don't have to go outside and search. It's like my concierge doctor. Okay, when I first got my concierge doctor back, it was 13 years ago. And I'm thinking, why? My mom said, you should have a concierge doctor, Alfie. And right when I did it, Dr. Price, I had to have neck surgery.
1: Right?
0: Yeah. A chiropractor messed my neck up in Maryland, and I had to have neck surgery. And if I had to go search for a doctor, and we were, first just moved back in the area, I wouldn't have known where to. And he set me up with the best neurosurgeon there was, in the area. He's the doc's doc. So that's why you have a concierge doctor, where you can call, spend time with them, and they're not going to rush you, and they're going to give you the best treatment, and they're also going to give you the connections. And that's the same thing with here. We have to coordinate with the attorneys, the CPAs, and make sure you're getting the best service for the needs at the time. So that's pretty much the same as the concierge.
1: Yeah, excellent. Well, so if your advisor doesn't coordinate with other professionals, that's a sign to you that you've outgrown your advisor. Give Alfie a call, 239-747-1077. Family situations and dynamics are very complex. A spouse dies, spouse gets remarried, all of a sudden they're moving into property. You say that if they're not helping you navigate complex family dynamics, you get involved in families because you care, that is a sign. A lot of people don't think about that, but there's things that happen when people get divorced, remarried, pass away. You're involved in all that, aren't you?
0: You have to, multi-generational wealth transfers, blended families. There's a lot of blended families, especially here in Florida. And you have to make sure that, that will create more fighting than you can ever imagine if this isn't done right. You have to make sure that something happens to, the breadwinner, that the spouse is taken care of, second marriage, but his kids are taken care of too. His kids are going to be taken care of. She might have the right to stay at her house, their house, for as long as she lives, so she might have a life estate deed. But we have to make sure all that is under control. There was an incident I had in Maryland at pretty young in my training, I would say, and I went to go see this client. She was in hospice at their house. So the husband called me and said, the wife's not doing good. So I drove, an hour and a half, and I, went to visit her, and they had one kid. It was a daughter that was, like 30 something years old. And so I go in the house and I spend time, an hour or so, and I talk to the family and this and that. They thank me for coming. And then it wasn't like, then she passed. And then it wasn't like 2 months later, I get a beneficiary change on the account. And I said, well, they didn't really need to do that because the daughter is the only beneficiary now. And it was his new girlfriend.
1: Wow.
0: And I'm like, he's 70 something years old. And this was in 2 months later. And I, And I, you know, told him, I said, listen, you have to, you don't have to, but, you know, your daughter is, you know, was your beneficiary, and that's what your wife wanted, and that's what you wanted. And now you're letting this person be your beneficiary. How long have you known her? And, you know, and she, he started getting mad at me on the phone. He goes, just do what I said. I said, no, I said, I'm not going to do what you say. I said, I'll tell you what I'm going to do. I'm not going to be your advisor anymore. If you do that, I'm not your advisor anymore. And he went and did it on his own. I wouldn't do it for him.
1: Wow.
0: So, you know, so if you had something that was set up prior to that, that wouldn't have happened. If you had a trust set up, then stuff like that wouldn't be happening.
1: Yeah.
0: But, you know, the daughter, you know, I was just thinking that, I met the daughter. I know the daughter. Why would they do something like that?
1: She didn't know anything about it probably, right?
0: No.
1: Yeah.
0: But that's, but as a financial advisor, you're going to be put in situations, and you have to, you know, we won't work with everybody. There's people that I just feel like would not be a good fit for our firm. I won't take them as a client because I know in the long run it's not going to be good for them or us. So that's what's you know, so when you find your financial advisor, you want to make sure that person aligns with your, you know, with your thoughts and your goals and your, you know, your values, really. That's, you want to make sure that happens, because if they don't, then you need to find another financial advisor.
1: Yeah, that's what we're talking about today. If any of these signs that we discussed today on this broadcast is pointing you in a direction away from your current advisor, why not sit down with Southwest Florida's premier financial planner, certified financial planner professional, 40 years experience in this industry, Alfie Townsend. You could sit down with him in Fort Myers or Naples. He'll do a deep dive into your current portfolio to see what's really going on. He's going to expose all the hidden fees that could be eating up your returns, make sure you're allocated properly, diversified correctly, not taking undue risk. He's going to show you through a program that he has strategically. It's not, you know, what's your risk factor 1 to 10. It's going to show you exactly what your risk tolerance is, and that's going to make sure that you're in the best portfolio, best situation for your risk tolerance. Listen, you owe it to yourself to get a second opinion. Let him take a look at what you have, and you have everything to gain and absolutely nothing to lose. Sit down with him in Fort Myers or Naples. All you have to do is be one of the first 9 callers right now. Pick up the phone. Don't hesitate. 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Again, that's 239-747-1077. 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
0: Thanks, John. You know, this is a good segment, John, because this is, you know, I think people will listen to this and say, you know what, my advisor is doing all this, and then they know they have the right advisor. But I would say most of them are probably the other way, saying, you know, I need to give a call because my advisor really isn't doing this, and it's not that you know, they don't like you or anything, it's just they don't know about it, most likely. So, you know, change is very important. If you want to stay ahead, you have to have open mind, and that's what I always say. You have to my mentor told me, if you're not changing in your business is dying, and you have to really change with the times. You have to change with technology. You have to really look ahead and see what you can do to stay ahead for your client. So I hope you like the segment. And it's opened up your eyes. And I don't know if you ever seen our TV show. It's called Saving the Investor. It's on NBC2. And it's every Sunday at 11 o'clock after Meet the Press. And it's a half-hour show. It's packed with information. And we get a lot of compliments on that. We get a lot of people. Our good friend Chris Nealon is our producer of the show. And Mary does a great job co-producing it with him. And then right here on 92.5 with Jake the Millennial as our producer makes us sound good. And I can't wait for next week's show. So I hope you have a fantastic weekend. Until then, be blessed.

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4: Overcoming concerns to confirmation. I'm Angelo Bavaro, Fox News. Todd Blanche was approved by the Senate as Attorney General, surviving defectors in the GOP who struggled to swallow his role in rolling out the nearly $2 billion anti-weaponization fund and IRS audit immunity for the president and his family.
5: The vote very tight, 50 to 49. The only senator not casting a ballot, Mitch McConnell, the former Senate Majority Leader, who's been out since the middle of June here. There were two Republican no's. Susan Collins, Republican of Maine, who has a tough reelection bid this fall. She announced her opposition a couple of days ago. And early Friday morning, you had Lisa Murkowski from Alaska, who also said she had met with Todd Blanche and just wasn't, committed to him at that stage. So this took it down to Bill Cassidy. He was the only person, the Republican senator from Louisiana, who was undecided on that side of the aisle, and he broke the logjam.
4: That is Fox's Chad Pergram. President Trump says he's planning to appeal to the U.S. Supreme Court after a lower court ordered the halt of construction on the White House ballroom.
6: Federal appeals court affirming 2-1 that whether, quote, a massive ballroom should be constructed is for Congress to decide and not a matter for executive self-help. And it cites the Constitution as assigning Congress, not the executive, the responsibility to decide proposed changes to the physical design of the White House, and that in order to move forward, the Trump administration must obtain Congress's authorization. Well, President Trump blasted the ruling on Truth Social, saying, in part, quote, we are presidents elected by the people of the United States of America and have many rights, including the right to fix, renovate, secure, protect, and beautify the White House grounds, which has been built and rebuilt and renovated and re-renovated, repaired, and simply made better.
4: Fox's Chinley Painter. 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
10: Good morning and welcome to Look and Feel Your Best, a show where we give you great information.

0: information on how you can look your best on the outside, which always makes you feel good on the inside. I'm Gina Birch, along with Dr. Patrick Flaherty, who is the medical director and founder of the Azul Cosmetic Surgery and Medical Spas in Southwest Florida. Good morning. Great to see you, as always.
1: Good morning, Gina. Nice to see you as well. Yeah. How are you doing today?
0: I'm surviving the heat.
1: Okay. Got your coffee in hand?
0: Yes, I do.
1: All right.
0: I've had some very unfortunate coffee mishaps this week. The first one was I forgot to put the carafe under the coffee maker. I turned it on. I was first thing in the morning. I had to go to the bathroom. I ran. I'm like, oh, and I'm done, you know, brush my teeth and everything. And then I the coffee will be ready. And then I heard this weird noise. And I thought, what is that noise? It was the coffee.
1: Pouring all over your
0: cup. Flowing all. Yeah.
1: Oh, my goodness.
0: I hadn't intended for that deep clean, but my kitchen got one.
1: Jeez. Wow. What a way
0: to
1: start today.
0: I know. I know. It's crazy. So, you know, we talk a lot about facial rejuvenation and turning back the hands of time on this show, and also trends, because your industry is fast-paced. It's changing. There's always some new technology and new techniques that really make it easier and on both you as a surgeon and those of us who are patients or will someday be patients.
1: Right, right.
0: So let's talk about one of the things that we mention a lot is harmonious and how when you do things here, you as a surgeon and looking at coming up with a plan for somebody, want things to be in harmony. You want things to be balanced and look like they make sense and everything's
1: right.
0: Natural. But and that's something we've talked about for more than 10 years during the show.
1: Right.
0: But
1: right.
0: Apparently now there's a new buzzword.
1: Yeah.
0: So we were ahead of the trends. What is it and what does it mean?
1: Yeah, facial balancing, terms come and go. And it's interesting. We've, you know, talked about harmonious rejuvenation for probably 20 years right? I mean, really a long time. And I remember hearing a surgeon talk about that really in the 90s even. And that really caught my attention because, you know, the evolution of our field as facial surgeons, went from doing like individual procedures like eyelid surgery or a brow lift or a face and neck lift to then doing multiple procedures at once. And, you know, that's how things evolve. Techniques get better. We get a better understanding of anatomy. And as we understand anatomy better, the surgeries become more efficient. Mm-hmm. Less downtime, more effective, more consistent. And then anesthesia techniques have improved, you know, tumescent anesthesia and some of the new things we'll talk about today, transexamic acid, which reduces the risk of bleeding, quicker recoveries. And so as the field gets better and we get more efficient, we can do more in less time. We can do more in a safer way, a more predictable way, less downtime. And then the procedures continue to evolve. And so it's very typical now for us to do the entire face at once, brow, lids, face, neck, fat, even laser, doing it all as a single procedure. That can be done. It can be done in under 4 hours and can give you amazing results. So being able to address all the aging changes at once and deliver the best results. So in the past, if you, let's say, you know, did just like a brow lift, well, the brow would look better, but then the jowls and neck wouldn't look so good. Mm-hmm. Or if you did the face and neck lift, then that would look better, but then all of a sudden the forehead and the areas around the eye look kind of tired because of the relative laxity in that area compared to the area that's been rejuvenated. So we've always wanted to address everything at once. And, you know, starting in the 90s is when my practice started to do more comprehensive surgery. And we saw immediately, you know, not only improved results and more natural results and better results, but also much happier patients because they look in the mirror and it looked complete. It wasn't like you've solved one problem and you've accentuated another problem. And so that's really the key. Facial balancing has been applied to a lot of different topics. It's been applied in the non-surgical realm with using fillers. And we've seen that in the filler world. You know, fillers are fantastic. They're a game changer in terms of you know, reducing some of these aging changes, such as dark circles under the eyes or flat, hollow cheeks or hollow temples or lines increases around the mouth or loss of our jawline. You know, we can use fillers to restore volume and improve the shape of the face and the appearance of the face. But, you know, like anything that can be done, it can be done well or not so well. And, you know, a common area that looks really good is mid-face filling, and it is a great place to start. And restoring volume in the cheeks gives you kind of a mid-face lift, almost like a cheek lift or a mid-face lift, just with injections. You know, however, if a little bit is good, then a lot is better is often the mistake people make. Mm-hmm. And we've seen patients with overinflated cheeks that don't look natural, and especially if they have like a hollow temple juxtaposed to that full cheek, you've seen some almost cartoonish shaping of the face with cheeks that are too big or lips that are too big. Those are common areas. And again, a little bit can be great, and too much can be start to look not so great and unnatural. And so balancing, facial balancing, in my view, is the same as facial harmony. You know, and this is a very artistic field, what we do here. Even if you're just doing Botox and fillers, it's extremely artistic because, you know, when you change one structure of the face, it's going to affect the adjacent structure on a relative basis. And so you have to be able to kind of assimilate the whole face, see it all as one whole broken down into these various parts, and addressing them in a way that looks natural, that looks appealing, and looks balanced.
0: Yeah, you know, that makes sense because we age all at once. So it makes sense that when we would want to reverse that aging process or halt it a little bit, that we do it all at once as well. And you always say that, and it's just always so it surprises me that it's always something new in some areas or in some schools of thought or other practices, because it's just something that you've done since the very beginning.
1: Yeah, yeah, yeah. And, you know, we learn as we go. You know, the beauty of, you know, the beauty of medicine is, you know, it builds on itself. You know, there's the science of medicine, and then there's the art of medicine. And in facial cosmetic work, you know, the art becomes really, really important. Applying these techniques and learning as you grow with these techniques, you know, really leads to gradual improvement in the results. And, you know, if you scrutinize your results and you really look at best practices and you look at, you know, the whole world of results out there, you can kind of, you know, find your way in terms of the best way to proceed. But it's, you know, a challenge each day because every patient is different. Every face is different. One of the things that doesn't get mentioned a lot is the variability between the actual structure of the face, the bone structure, the envelope of skin, the fat in the face, the texture of the skin, the elasticity or stretchability of the skin. All of these factors can contribute to results from surgical procedures and may dictate the way you do a procedure to get the best results based on the type of tissues you're dealing with. So, you know, it is a field that you get better over time as a result of experience. You know, when you read about becoming a perfectionist or becoming a true master or expert at something, they talk about 10,000 repetitions. Mm-hmm. And that's very true of facial surgery because there are subtle variations from one patient to the next. And you know, after you've done 10,000, 20,000, 30,000 cases, you get to a point where it's inherent, like you can naturally know, you know, how these tissues, you know, feel and how they're going to respond to surgery. And that dictates sort of the way you're going to do the procedure.
0: When you talk about balance as well, it's also between the med spa things you can do in office with things that you can do surgically. And if you go and do the full face and neck lift, that doesn't mean that at times you're still not going to need some of the services of the med spa because you continue, whether it's fillers or the botulinum toxins as well.
1: Right. Yeah. Myths of surgery. That's a great observation. And it is true. Sometimes people come in and have surgical rejuvenation and think that they don't need anything else. But, you know, maintenance things like Botox, you know, are still needed after surgery because, you know, you still have muscle movement and you're still going to create lines and creases. Now, it's true, right after you finish surgical rejuvenation, you know, maybe you don't need that for 6 months because everything is tight and smooth. But once everything settles in and the swelling goes away and the movement comes back to full activity, you will see, you know, the frown lines start to reappear, horizontal lines, crow's feet, etc. And fillers as well, you know, you may do fat augmentation and restore a lot of volume that's been lost. But, you know, dynamic lines and creases around the mouth, frown lines, marionette lines, nasolabial folds, vertical lip lines, those are going to come back over time because your face is still moving and you're still aging. Mm-hmm. And so, you know, fillers, you know, for example, you know, to fill in lines and creases around the mouth or, you know, augment the lips to, you know, keep the lips more full and plump. Those are things that, you know, we will continue to do to maintain the best possible results over the long run. You know, it is obviously the patient's option, but, you know, doing some maintenance, and it doesn't have to be, you don't have to be a slave to these things. I mean, really, even doing Botox and fillers like every 6 months, just a little bit can make a big difference. So, you know, I'm a big advocate of maintenance. That doesn't mean you have to do massive amounts. You don't have to be in here every month, but a couple times a year can really help preserve the results of a facial rejuvenation procedure and give you the best long-term result.
0: Let's talk about some of those specific procedures when we come back. But first, let's take a look at what we have for the specials. We've got a few more weeks left in August.
1: Yep, we're still in our summer specials and working our way through this summer. But our Love Our Locals specials in the summer has always been popular here at Azul. 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And then we also have our Filler Friday continues. That remains very popular, where we have 15% off one syringe of filler and 20% off two or more syringes of filler on Fridays in all of our Azul offices. And that is a special that many, many people take advantage of during our summer months.
0: 239-415-7576 is the phone number to call to find out more about everything we're talking about. You can also go to azulbeauty.com, the website. 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
0: Welcome back to Look and Feel Your Best. I'm Gina Birch with Dr. Patrick Flaherty. He is the medical director and founder of the Azul Cosmetic Surgery and Medical Spas. There are six of them in Southwest Florida. from Naples all the way up to Sarasota. This morning, we're talking about trends and buzzwords and what everything means. And is it really anything new or is it just repackaged? Kind of like how we started talking about harmonious rejuvenation, which is something you and I have talked about and you've done for decades.
1: Right.
0: And now it's kind of called, what is it called? Balance?
1: Facial balancing.
0: Facial balancing.
1: Which, I think, the popularity of injectables has led to, sort of an explosion of in-office injections. And, everybody and their brother is doing injections
0: yes.
1: now, and you can see less than ideal results out there. And you could call those, unbalanced or, you could say inappropriate, but
0: yeah, a lot of things you can
1: it's
0: say.
1: Nicer to say unbalanced
0: yeah.
1: or, the anatomy, understanding the facial anatomy, understanding the aging changes with the loss of bone, the loss of fat from our face, the patterns of aging, and then knowing how to use fillers in the best way to restore some of those aging changes, correct some of those aging changes in a natural way, in a balanced way is key. And, too much filler in the wrong area can be very unnatural. And we've seen a lot of that in the last several years as fillers have exploded.
0: Right. Another thing that is kind of been a buzzword, and it's deep plane facelift. And that's something that you've done a lot here as well at Azul. And there are different ways. When you talk about doing a facelift, there's so many different techniques and so many different ways. And it varies. Not everybody might need a deep plane or because of the individuality of our body and our bone structure and our facial structure, right?
1: Yeah, that said, I do deep plane facelifts on almost everybody now.
0: Okay.
1: The more I've done them, the more I've liked them, and the more I kind of universally apply that technique for all of our clients, because I do think it works better. I do think you get better results, longer lasting results. I think it's a meaningful improvement. Now, when we talk about lower face and neck lifting, the techniques have evolved a lot over the last 30 years from, the original facelifts were skin-only facelifts, and then we recognize the importance of the SMAS, which is called the superficial musculoapparatic system. That's a fibromuscular plane that's underneath the skin and subcutaneous tissue, and that's a suspensory plane that is used as support for the soft tissues of the face. And tightening in that level is really important, because that gives you can do a deep tightening of the face and neck and reposition those tissues by tightening the SMAS, and then you're not putting as much tension on the skin, which gives you a much more natural result. So that was kind of a key advance in facial rejuvenation surgery. How you tighten the SMAS has continued to evolve from, SMAS plications to SMASectomies to SMAS flaps, and now the deep plane technique, which is a little more of an extended SMAS flap. And as you mentioned, there are variations in anatomy from one patient to the next, so we're not doing the exact same procedure on everybody, but some version of the deep plane SMAS flap technique is, I feel, the best way to reposition those tissues of the lower face and neck and improve the jawline and neckline. And, because we're doing these every day, you get, fast and efficient with it. And I don't feel that introduces additional risk or really not even additional time at this point. We're able to do those in the same time frame as we did the other SMAS techniques, and in some cases even faster. And so that's really been a nice advance in terms of rejuvenation of the lower face and neck. I think we're getting better jawlines, better necklines, fewer patients that I have to make any incision under the chin, because we get such a nice tightening from the posterior lift that we don't need to do much anteriorly. Sometimes we'll still do neck liposuction, and sometimes we'll do, anterior tightening of the platysma muscle if they have severe bands and need to have those directly addressed. But many cases we don't need to do anything to the anterior neck, which avoids that anterior incision. Another hot topic is the drainless facelift. Well, it's kind of comical because we've never used drains for our facelifts, and we've been doing this, you know, 30 years now. But
0: I don't think we've ever really talked about that. Yeah. So, I mean, I think this is a great something new for longtime listeners and for me too. Because so talk about let's talk about drains. And
1: so, like everything, you know, in medicine, when you go through training, you're going to train, you know, a specific way to do things based on your professors when you're in med school and residency and fellowship. And generally, you learn a certain technique. Now, you know, traditional surgical techniques when facelifts were being done, you know, 30, 40 years ago, you know, we didn't have some of the modern things like tumescent anesthetic or transexamic acid or, you know, some of the newer things we've been using that reduce the risk of bleeding and bruising. Mm-hmm. Pre-op preparation, I would say, has improved. When you do a thorough wrap of the face and neck post-operatively, that creates a little bit of pressure, which reduces swelling and bruising. And drains, generally, patients don't like drains. They're mm-hmm. uncomfortable. They're, you know, foreign bodies that are in the neck that often people leave in for several days. They're attached to a little bulb syringe to help suck out any fluid or oozing that occurs, and people have to sort of manage those at home, and then taking them out is a little bit uncomfortable too. So there's a time and a place for drains. There's certain body surgeries where you have to use drains, but in face surgery, really, you don't have to use drains with the other, you know, techniques we use to prevent swelling and bruising for the most part. Occasionally, you could have somebody that maybe blood pressure is not as well controlled as you'd like, and or maybe they've been taking a blood thinner and weren't really aware of that. You know, some unforeseen circumstance that caused somebody to have more oozing or bleeding. In those cases, sure, it would be appropriate to put a drain in. So it's good to have drains available, but I can't even remember the last time I used a drain on a facelift, and we do these every day. And the risk of, you know, swelling and bruising is small with our modern techniques, especially using the transexamic acid in our local anesthetic, doing good tumescent technique and allowing that time to work, using transexamic acid intravenously, which is, again, an anti-bleeding factor that helps reduce the bleeding, and using a nice thorough dressing and proper preparation. But, you know, the historical teaching, you know, from years ago was everybody gets drains on bigger procedures like facelifts, and so people, that's what they learned, and they've never changed it. So they've mm-hmm. done that their whole career. And, you know, there's nothing wrong with putting a drain in. It's just uncomfortable for the patient. It's not ideal. You know, it's an added discomfort and an added complication, so to speak, of dealing with the post-op course, you know, having drains in, you know, obviously you're not running to the store with drains in your face. Mm-mm. You're basically stuck at home until those drains come out. And so, you know, now it's become a hot topic because as people are realizing with the modern approach to facial surgery, we can avoid drains in the almost all cases. People who had traditionally used drains who have recently stopped using drains are now trying to promote it as, oh, this is a big positive thing. But there's many of us who have not been using drains for many, many years just because we recognize that the value of these other techniques, when incorporated, can greatly reduce your risk of swelling and bruising and really eliminate the need for the drains in almost all cases.
0: Do the drains also, having them in there, that leaves the skin open a little longer, so would that make a difference on possible scarring or...
1: Well, you know, when you pull a drain, you close the skin around. The drains are pretty narrow, so there's mm-hmm. only a small little gape, you know, behind the ear where the drain comes out. But yeah, I mean, the tissues are sort of healing in and around the drains. When you pull them out, there's a little force at first. Mm-hmm. There's, you know, it's stuck there, and you have to give it a little tug, and then it kind of slides out. They're made to kind of slide out pretty atraumatically, but you do feel like you're disrupting the tissues when you pull the drain out. And again, it's, you know, the whole goal is to get people to heal the fastest they can. And so, yeah, leaving a foreign body into the wound and then pulling it out semi-traumatically, you know, 3-4 days later is not really helping the healing process. It can help reduce swelling. And like I said, in appropriate cases, it's worth the extra effort to reduce, you know, the risk of, you know, swelling. But in the large majority of cases, it's just not necessary.
0: Excellent. All right. We're going to take another break here. It's perfect timing. We're talking about trends in surgery and in the facial rejuvenation world in general. We do have some ways that you can save some money on some of those trends still this summer.
1: Our Love Our Local special this summer continues in August. Filler Friday is one of the really popular things we do in the summer. Any fillers you get on Fridays, you'll get 15% off one syringe and 20% off two or more syringes, and that's at all of our offices.
0: Which you're typically going to use at least two. I mean,
1: in most cases. You can do a lot with one syringe, though. And so, yeah, but you're right. You know, anyway, 15 to 20% off, 15% for one syringe, 20% for two or more syringes. And that's on Fridays in all of our offices. And then we also have our Love Our Local special on in the med spa for any packages. And pretty much everything we do can be packaged. Hydrafacials, which does the exfoliating, deep cleansing, hydrating of the skin, our most popular skin treatment. BBL, broadband light for reds and browns, helping get rid of sunspots, as well as shrink vessels and improve the texture of the skin. Our other procedures, including Moxie, a non-ablative laser to help remove pigment and tighten the skin. And then we do ultrasound technology, Altherapy, other treatments that could be packaged, such as cool sculpting into a package of three. So pretty much anything we do in the med spa can be packaged into three treatments, and those can be used as you'd like to throughout the year. So the stealthy buyers are coming in, buying a package, using those treatments, like buy a package of three hydrofacials. Maybe you come in once a month to do those for the next 3 months into the fall, and you've saved 20% on those treatments. So very effective, but you have to purchase those treatments by here in August, before the end of August.
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0: Welcome back to Look and Feel Your Best. I'm Gina Birch with Dr. Patrick Flaherty, who is the medical director of the Azul Cosmetic Surgery and Medical Spas of Fort Myers, Naples, Bonita Springs, Cape Coral, and Sarasota. This morning, we're talking about trends and hot topics and things that are kind of buzzing in the facial and cosmetic surgery and facial rejuvenation realm. and there's always something new. We started off talking about harmonious rejuvenation, which is now called
1: facial balancing
0: by a lot of folks. So if you hear that term in the media, now you know. Well, Dr. Flaherty's been talking about harmonious for 2 decades or more.
1: Yes.
0: The other one is the deep plane facelift, which you almost exclusively do and always have done, and it's just a deeper way of tightening the...
1: Yeah, it's just it isn't a night and day difference from the, you know, facelifts we've been doing the last 20, 30 years. It's just there's a gradual progression of technique that, each new wrinkle offers a new perspective. And the deep plane technique is just a little more thorough undermining of the smash layer, which gives us a little better lifting of the jowls and neck. And I'm seeing just sort of better results of in terms of tightening of the jawline and neckline and a little longer lasting results. So it's really become my go-to procedure for almost all lower face and neck lift patients, and really, really happy with the natural results and the long lasting results. So that's been a big plus. And we mentioned, drainless facelifts, and really we've done drainless facelifts for, 30 years now. Really, that's not anything new. But, you see that out there now because a lot of people who had previously used drains are now recognizing that it's really not necessary in modern facelift surgery in the majority of cases. Drains can be a safety measure for somebody who might be prone to bleeding. Usually those things are screened out prior to surgery with making sure people are off blood thinners and blood pressure is under good control, et cetera, et cetera. But occasionally somebody might slip through who's got something going on that may not have been recognized. And if somebody does have, excessive bleeding during the procedure, of course you could use drains, and that's a safe way to manage that. But for the most part, that's a very, very rare event with the preoperative screening. And the intraoperative techniques that we use to, preventing blood thinners prior to surgery, and even herbals and supplements that can cause you to bleed more, making sure patients are in, blood pressure is in good control. And then using transexamic acid has been the big new treatment protocol, which is used in our local anesthetic and in our intravenous solutions. And that's a factor that, prevents clots from breaking down and helps, reduce bruising and bleeding. And so that's been a big difference maker. And then for the lower face and neck, a thorough wrap the first night to keep all those tissues not only stable where you've lifted them, but to help prevent swelling and bruising of those tissues. And those, four things make a huge difference and, really pretty much have eliminated our need for drains in almost all cases.
0: All right. That's positive for anybody who's thinking about getting a facelift in the near future. The other thing is revolumization. Mm-hmm. And that's a big one, and certainly when it comes to fat grafting and fat augmentation.
1: Yep, and then that comes back to the facial balancing issue that we talked about earlier. Fat augmentation is a really important part of facial rejuvenation and a harmonious rejuvenation. And when you think about it, traditional facelift techniques, let's just say brow lifting, face and neck lifting, where we've lifted and tightened the tissues of the face that have become loose or sagged, those work extremely well to help reshape the face and provide, tightening of those tissues, eliminating the laxity and sagging. That makes everybody look better, no question. But the one thing that's not addressing is the volume loss. As we talked about earlier, you lose volume from your face with age. The fat pads shrink. The fat gradually disappears. So the face becomes more hollow and thin. And if you're just tightening tissues over a hollow face, you still have a hollow face when you're done. And that's part of the aging process. So fat augmentation allows us to help rejuvenate the face in three-dimensional rejuvenation. So we're not only lifting and tightening, we're restoring volume. And we do that by harvesting fat from wherever you have extra fat, typically the abdomen or flanks. And we spin that fat down in a centrifuge, which concentrates it. And we use that concentrated fat cells to be layered into the face to restore volume. And typically when we do this, we'll do the entire face, delicately. We do temples, upper lid, lower lid, cheeks, jawline, lips, chin, just restore volume wherever it's lost, which typically we lose it from the entire face with aging. So, you know, putting a small amount of fat throughout the entire face gives you that plumping up, some filling out of the skin, and does several wonderful things. It reshapes the face in that third dimension, adds that volume, which really makes people look younger and healthier. That added volume helps hold the face up. You know, you see thin patients age faster because they don't have enough stuffing to hold the face up, so to speak. Mm-hmm. And, the skin, people who are super athletic and don't have much body fat have very thin faces. You can see they look hollow and saggy in the face. And now with the GLP-1s, that's what they call the Ozempic face. Mm-hmm. With all the volume loss of the face, all the skin is just dropping and sagging. And so, lifting and tightening the tissues and removing redundant skin is important, but restoring volume is also important, and that's what fat augmentation does. The fat also has growth factors and stem cells in it, so we notice the skin looks much healthier when we do fat augmentation because it improves the health of all the surrounding tissues, and that's a kind of an added bonus effect. And fat is done, it's artistic. You want to do this in a very kind of natural, artistic way. I have patients bring photos of themselves from when they were 20 and 30 years old, and we use that as the template to kind of restore that volume and make them look naturally healthier, but not different and not unusual. Same thing as we talked about before with the facial balancing. You need to go in a very natural way to preserve sort of a healthy, natural result.
0: And what's great about this fat augmentation is you can do it. We go back to what we started with, and that was harmonious rejuvenation. You can do it at the same time that you have your lower face and neck lift, the deep plane facelift, the eyes. You can do it all at once. It can also, if you've already had a facelift in the past, but you're still, like you said, you've lost a lot of weight now and you just need some revolumization. It can be a standalone procedure as well.
1: You can do fat as a standalone procedure, and we do that fairly frequently. But as you mentioned, when we're doing, harmonious rejuvenation, where we'll typically the framework of the face would be an endoscopic brow lift and then a deep plane lower face and neck lift. Adding fat augmentation always helps because you can restore some of that lost volume, whether people have lost a little or a lot. It can make a really nice difference in terms of filling in the hollows in that deflated area. It makes them look younger and healthier, and it also helps those other procedures hold up better. Fuller brows and temples stay up better than hollow temples and hollow brows, and fuller cheeks hold the face up better than hollow cheeks. So restoring volume not only makes you look, healthier and younger, but it helps you maintain, improve contour and shape to the face longer as well.
0: And it's a delicate, you said it's a delicate procedure, but it's also one that it uses your own tissue. So for people who have shied away from, say, fillers or some of those, I mean, everybody has their thing, and some people don't like to put things in their body that's not from their own body, or they don't even like to take medicine. They won't put anything in their body. So this is great. This is great news for people, for that clientele.
1: Right. Yeah. Fat augmentation is really, you're doing transfer of living tissue. So you harvest the fat, you spin it down to concentrate it, you're layering it back into the face. These are living cells. Now, not all of them will survive, but on average, probably 50% survive. Sometimes it's as high as 70%. And that's really significant because when we do fat augmentation, I'm usually doing 50 cc's, sometimes up to 60 cc's at once. So even if you only get half of that surviving, that's still 25, 30 cc's of fat. When you think about fillers, you're usually doing 2 cc's of filler or maybe 4 cc's at a time. You're not doing 50 cc's, So you really get a significant amount of volume. But fat, it looks and feels natural. We lose fat from our face with age. We're replacing it with our own fat. And it's also done in little micro doses. The idea being, for the fat to survive, it needs to become vascularized. You can't squirt it in like toothpaste, because then you've got a big bolus of fat, and the inside part of that bolus will not get blood supply, and that fat will die. So the survival rate would go down if you just did it like squirting in like large volumes. So we do it with a very delicate technique with cannulas, blunt-tipped instruments, layering tiny little parcels at the various deepest parts of the face in small little increments and lots of little passes. And by doing all this like dot-like, you know, augmentation, you're building it up little tiny parcels at a time, which looks natural, feels natural, and improves your survival rate and gives you a better result. So technique is super important. You know, the knock on fat has always been, oh, well, it doesn't survive. Well, it does survive if you do good technique. If you don't do good technique, a lot of people say they do fat augmentation. They take a little fat, they squirt it in. That's not really doing fat augmentation, because most of that's just going to go away. You have to be dedicated to good technique. It does take time. Harvest the fat, process it accurately, layer it in delicately, taking your time with the augmentation. And if you do it that way, you can get a good amount of that fat surviving and really get nice long-term results in terms of that three-dimensional rejuvenation. And it's a game changer. You know, from one patient where you do endo, brow, face, and neck, they look great. You do that same patient with fat augmentation, they look really great, because it just gives you that softening and filling. That there's a youthful element. You know, when we're young, we have this nice, soft, round face. It's very youthful. You don't think about it. You just look at somebody, you immediately know they're young. The volume loss from the face is what makes people really look older, and restoring some of that volume really does subtly make them look much younger.
0: And if you're not doing the fat augmentation or making an appointment anytime soon to do it, and you still need some volume and some fillers, this month is a great time to do it. I Love Our Locals special is still going on through the month of August. That gives you a reduction in price for fillers on Fridays.
1: Yeah, filler Fridays this month, 15% off one syringe and 20% off two or more syringes, and that runs through the end of August. So if you're interested in fillers, this is a good way to go. 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
0: Welcome back to Look and Feel Your Best with Dr. Patrick Flaherty. I'm Gina Birch. Dr. Flaherty is the medical director of the Azul Cosmetic Surgery and Medical Spas in Fort Myers, Naples, Bonita Springs, Cape Coral, and Sarasota. He's the founder of it, too. And the Azul Surgical Arts Center, which we have not mentioned yet this morning.
1: Yeah, it's funny. We're thinking the same thing. I was just going to mention that. Yeah,
0: I'm sharing your brain this morning.
1: So we do have a beautiful state-of-the-art surgical center here at Azul, and we built that out a few years back. And it is nationally certified. It's Quad ASF. which is a nationally certifying agency that has certain standards that must be met to qualify to be in their group, and that's important. But the nice, so it's the best of both worlds. It's a brand new facility. It's high tech. It's state of the art with regard to our systems within the operating suite, but it's also private. It's just for our patients at Azul. So you have private rooms that you check into are very very comfortable and posh and nice. You'll meet your nursing staff there. You're not going to be sitting in a waiting room with other people. It's one patient at a time, one-on-one nursing care, pre-op and post-op, and state of the art facility for the surgical procedure. With great staff. We have a great anesthesia team and a great staff of nurses that assist us with our procedures. I should mention we are up to 5 surgeons at Azul now. So we have Dr. Verico, who's a plastic surgeon who specializes in breast and body work only, and she's our joined us just a few months ago, and his schedule is filling up very quickly. She's very down to earth, very well trained, lots of experience after her training. She was practicing up in New Jersey for several years and comes with tons of experience and really getting rave reviews with her procedures that she's doing here at Azul. And then, of course, Dr. Yi and Dr. Bachman, who's in our Sarasota office, Dr. Suarez, who will be joining us in Naples in September. So we have 5 surgeons. Dr. Bachman is exclusively in the Sarasota office at this point, and she's been up there for over a year or almost 2 years now. And Dr. Suarez will be based in Naples. Dr. Yi, like myself, and Dr. Verico are kind of here, Fort Myers, Naples, Cape Coral, Bonita Springs.
0: Okay, that's a nice roundup there.
1: Yeah, summary of the doctors. Yeah, that's just the doctors, and it's not all our nurse practitioners, et cetera. But I think what the one thing we've been talking about facial rebalancing and harmonious rejuvenation, and the importance of the deep plane facelift, and the fact that we do that without drains, as well as fat augmentation for the 3-dimensional rejuvenation. But we haven't really talked about the upper face, and I wanted to just mention the endoscopic brow lift. I'd done a segment on video here recently, and that's probably been one of the bigger advances during the course of my career as well, the advent of endoscopic brow lifting surgery. So for historical reference, brow lifts used to be done with large incisions, almost from the top of one ear to the top of the other ear, to undermine the whole scalp and lift it. And although those procedures worked fairly well, it was a big operation with a lot of cutting and a lot of stitching and guaranteed numbness and, a little bit more recovery time. Nowadays, we do brow lifts endoscopically, which means no skin is removed. We only make tiny little incisions that are 1.5 to 2 centimeters in length. Those incisions are hidden in the hairline, and that allows us to be able to release the tissues of the forehead internally. We do use an endoscope. That's why it's called endoscopic brow lift. That allows us to see the anatomy because we're not opening up the brow. We're just making small little puncture incisions so we can access that deeper structure, release that with our delicate instruments, observe the anatomy, make sure we get the proper release. And then the whole brow is just lifted and held into place with, again, absorbable fixation devices that kind of hold the brow up internally so we can control the height, shape, and contour of the brow. And the brow will seal down and stay in that position. So it's really an upper facelift, but it's done through tiny incisions with no skin removal. It's really been a huge game changer. And the actual results in terms of the height, shape, and contour and longevity are better with the endoscopic brow lift because we're preserving the strength and integrity of the scalp. We're just using small access points to release the forehead so that we can lift. And then the internal fixation devices, which are new, which are called endotines, they absorb. They hold the tissues in the exact position we want them to. And the tissues will seal down and stabilize. They self-stabilize. And those little endotines will just shrink and disappear over the course of about 6 months. So it's a marvelous procedure. It's a much quicker procedure. You know, these usually, once we start doing the procedures, about 30 minutes to do an endoscopic brow lift. And we can control the height, shape, and contour of the brow very accurately because we have, you know, these internal sutures and the internal endotines to hold the brow into position. So it's been, in my opinion, like one of the most important advances. I think that, in addition to the deep plane facelift, endoscopic brow for the upper face, deep plane facelift for the lower face, and probably fat augmentation for the overall shape of the face and adding that third dimension, restoring that lost volume.
0: That's crazy how they've taken that technology, the endoscope, which has been used for so many other parts of the body, from knees to, you know, the colonoscopy, kind of, you know, all of those things, and now you get it so tiny that you just put it right in your forehead and can and see all of those, the structures under there. It's crazy.
1: It's pretty amazing. Yeah. The miniaturization of these things is incredible. I had a company come in with a tiny little microchip that you know worked as an endoscope, and theirs was actually disposable, which was pretty crazy. Which of course would add cost to the procedure, but it was cool that you could do it that way.
0: So
1: you'll see continued improvements and innovation as we get better and better at developing these technologies. Eyelid surgery, we talk about that a lot on the show. Obviously,
0: and it goes hand in hand with the brow. I mean, you can't talk about one without the other, right?
1: Yeah, exactly. And eyelids age faster than the rest of the face, and it is true. Sometimes patients will come in, you know, when they're ready for the brow, face, and neck, more of the harmonious. They've already had their eyes done, because that often shows up in the 40s or 50s with extra skin on the upper eyelid or wrinkles around the eye or bags. But we have very delicate techniques to help rejuvenate the eyes, trimming the skin out of the upper eyelids, removing fat from the lower lids, tightening the skin can make a huge difference in terms of the appearance of the eye. And that's all done under IV sedation. You know, with eyelid surgery, you don't need general anesthesia. You can do it with just light IV sedation, or sometimes patients can do it without any IV sedation, just local anesthetic for the upper eyelids. You can do that. So we have very nice, delicate techniques to rejuvenate the eyes. And then, you know, the last thing is laser resurfacing, you know, and we do talk about that a lot on the show. But, you know, when somebody has, let's say, our harmonious rejuvenation, we've done the brow, lids, face, and neck, we've done fat augmentation, they have this beautiful shape to the face. But if they have sun-damaged skin, which causes wrinkles, pigmentation, you know, as we experience more and more sun exposure, we get damage to the collagen, elastin, sunspots show up, wrinkles show up. Lifting and tightening can make the face look better, but it's not really rejuvenating the skin. You're just tightening the skin more or less. Laser is the key way to rejuvenate the skin, and that's a blade of laser that takes off the surface layer of the skin, and that the surface layer, the very epidermis, is where most of the sun damage appears, the wrinkles, the pigmentation. So just eliminating that epidermis and the superficial dermis, you see a beautiful layer of skin underneath, and that new layer of skin can heal a new surface over the course of about a week. And we have special ways to help that along with some of the ointments that we use on that. But, you know, when you do full-face laser, you really have to be at home for the first week. And typically when we do these rejuvenation procedures, people are mainly at home for about a week if they've had, you know, a facelift. You know, you're at home, you're using some ointment. The new skin heals, the new surface of the skin usually heals at about 1 week. That new skin will be very tight and smooth. It looks like a brand new layer of skin. It will be a little pink and sensitive. And it can take a few months for that pinkness and sensitivity to fade, but it always does fade over time. And the end result is a brand new layer of skin. And you probably build collagen and elastin in response to that laser resurfacing for up to 6 months. So the skin will continue to get better and better as it heals. And the end result is you've basically eliminated you know, old sun-damaged skin and replaced it with a new layer of skin, and it's quite remarkable.
0: And that helps, too, with other things long-term, and your like your pre-cancers, and mm-hmm. if you're going to the dermatologist like we all should be in Southwest yeah. Florida on a regular basis, and you've been told you've got a lot of that on your skin, and there are other all kinds of treatments, then maybe if you were thinking about having the full face and neck lift and the laser resurfacing, that would be an encouraging way to do it, because then you get all the benefits at once.
1: You do, in fact, mm-hmm. yeah. And it, you know, with the new techniques, just as we talked about, you know, anesthesia techniques, surgical techniques, anatomy, laser techniques have gotten better too. And the newer lasers we're using, Cyton laser system, you can do very thin layers at a time. You can do deeper passes to get deeper wrinkles. So it's very adjustable, which allows us to do these at the same time as a facelift and have people heal just fine in the normal, you know, normal week's time. And that's made a huge difference too. The original lasers were a little bit maybe too hot and too aggressive, but the newer lasers allow us to titrate that energy to the patient's anatomy. Some people have more fine lines and wrinkles and thinner skin. We can go very light with the laser. Thicker skin patients with heavier wrinkles, we can go a little heavier. And that ability to adjust the laser to the skin type and the problem has been a big game changer.
0: It all starts with a consultation,
1: oh, yeah.
0: and you can do that by calling 239-415-7576. We do have some summer specials that you can use to call about, or you can use that same number to call about as well for the injectables and spa services.
1: Do you want me to
0: We've got time.
1: Jump in?
0: Yeah.
1: Okay. So we have our Love Our Local special still going in August till the end of the month. And it's Filler Friday is one of the really popular things we're doing this summer. 15% off one syringe of filler, 20% off two or more syringes of filler on Fridays in any of and all of our offices. We have expert injectors in every office every day, so you're well cared for there. And then we also are offering 20% off all spa packs.

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1: All right. 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Dr. Patrick Flaherty is the medical director of all the med spas, Azul Cosmetic Surgery Medical Spas in Fort Myers, Naples, Bonita Springs, Cape Coral, and Sarasota. I'm Gina Birch. It's been a pleasure doing the show again with you this morning.
0: Nice to see you, Gina.
1: I hope you have a great weekend.
0: You as well.
1: All right. And thank you for listening every weekend as you do. And we'll be back next week with more of Look and Feel Your Best. Have a great weekend.
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3: 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Right all along.
4: Removing the acting label. I'm Paul Stevens, Fox News. The Senate confirming Todd Blanche as Attorney General overnight.
5: The Senate is leaving town for August recess with two major items off their checklist. One of the big ones, Acting Attorney General Todd Blanche, whose nomination once appeared to be doomed, is set to take the helm as the country's top law enforcement official. His narrow confirmation comes after Senator Bill Cassidy backed him, and it was a key vote after Republicans Susan Collins and Lisa Murkowski sided with Democrats to oppose him.
6: On this vote, the yeas are 50, the nays are 49. The nomination is confirmed.
5: Blanche is reacting, saying, "I am deeply honored by the trust and confidence President Trump has placed in me to lead the Department of Justice as our great nation's 88th Attorney General."
4: And that's Fox's Madeline Rivera. The Senate also advancing a bipartisan spending bill as well. The U.S. and Iran may be on the verge of an agreement to open the Strait of Hormuz.
7: President Trump says negotiations are going well to reopen the Strait of Hormuz. He's saying he's taking a personal role in the negotiations, and he expects news on that front anytime soon. Some military analysts have expressed caution about what Iran's real intentions might be. One potential sticking point in any deal would be the level of control Iran would have over ships that pass through the strait. Would they be able to tax them, issue fees of any kind? That's something the U.S. has already rejected, and the U.S. does have leverage in the negotiations, not only due to military force, but due to the naval blockade already in place. Finally, U.S. Treasury Department saying a new round of economic sanctions is now targeting Iran's banking system.
4: Fox's Steve Harrigan. The Pentagon revoking former U.S. Air Force Secretary Frank Kendall's eligibility for classified info, barring him from holding any sensitive position, alleging Friday he disclosed sensitive info about the new Qatari-gifted Air Force One. 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
13: So somebody, excuse me, somebody had to do it. 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
15: 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I am your host, Tyler McCluskey, giving you all the facts, not feelings, in regards to your health insurance. 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And we're back and better than ever with a brand new episode this week because we have a lot to dive

0: into, and I want to specifically spend a lot of time on this episode talking about what just happened this week with Trump's Great American Health Plan. There's a lot to unpack from that and a lot of lies that if you actually do just the Google searches and see what the media is telling you about this, so much inaccuracies from the top down because nothing's even come close to happening yet, but they're already starting the fear mongering getting towards an election season, and we're only here in August of 2026. So we're going to unpack a lot of that about what the plan is, what the plan isn't, how they're going to accomplish that, and what it actually means for you and your families and the money in your pocket. But before we do that, again, if you guys are all tuning in for the first time, you've been a loyal listener over the past 5 years, our company is Rocket Health and rockethealth.com. My name is Tyler McCluskey, and we are right here in your backyard in Fort Myers, Florida, Lee County, covering all of Charlotte County, Collier County, Lee County, and the entire state of Florida. We have been in business for over 15 years personally, with over 50 years of industry experience. 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Now, if you pay any attention, because there's not enough going on in the news today, President Trump did talk about the great healthcare plan in an interview that he did this past week. And it's actually not getting national mainstream attention right now, and they're doing little subtle intakes, and it makes me curious why they're doing that. I believe that Trump is trying to institute some pieces of this plan here that's going to circumvent and go around Congress or the Senate to actually have to vote on changing things like they had to do with Obamacare in the past. So let's just go right through the facts right now. If you do go to, you can look this up yourself by going to thewhitehouse.gov, looking up great health care. Again, even me, as much of a Trump supporter as we are, I wish we talked more about health insurance versus health care, two completely different things. Because no matter how good your health insurance is, should not dictate the quality of health care that you actually receive from your doctors, your hospitals, facilities. I digress. Let's get back to exactly talking about what they're proposing here. And the number one component, if you haven't heard, go on to whitehouse.gov and look it up yourself. But the biggest component of this is the total change of subsidies and how they flow through to the American people. So the current system right now, the government actually gives the subsidies directly to the insurance companies through the ACA marketplace. On the new proposal from the Trump administration, they want to shift that money directly to, and a keyword, eligible Americans, so that you can now shop for the coverage yourself rather than giving the money to the health insurance carrier. Now, why is that such a massive distinction between what's happening right now. Let's give you the example. If you today were to go online and look at healthcare.gov to purchase your ACA Obamacare plan, you're going to see that they're going to ask you for whatever your income is. They're going to tell you that based upon your income, you qualify for X amount of subsidies. And let's say that, we'll use the example, you're going to get $1,200 a month in subsidized insurance. Well, then when you go and choose the plans, it's going to show you that, oh, this insurance plan is $300. This is $400, $500, and so on, so forth. But in the fine print at the bottom, what they don't really focus on is the actual price of that insurance starts at $1,500 a month. And it goes up from there. So you're doing the quick math on that. If you are getting a $1,200 subsidy, the actual cost being $1,500, you actually only have to pay $300. That subsidized amount of $1,200 goes directly into the pockets of the insurance carriers. Now, I'm not going to sit here and debate and tell you whether or not that they are justifying the cost of how they're raising those premiums every single year. But if I'm an insurance carrier and I know that the government is literally cutting me a check guaranteed every single month based upon a Fugazi system of math that says how much their subsidies should or shouldn't be, I would probably try to increase these premiums a much higher to get that money kicked back to us. So in this new proposal, let's say they change nothing in the fundamental ways that Congress approves subsidies for Americans. Now they're going to take that money and say, here's this $1,200 that you qualify for, but we're going to give this money back to you. Now, how they're going to actually do that, again, we're far away from them actually making that determination. I would imagine it being in a form of like a health savings account, a specified account that has to be used towards health insurance purchases, healthcare costs along the way. But that $1,200 a month goes directly to you, the American. So now as you look at this, you have the choice and the opportunity to say, hey, there's plans out here for $1,500, $1,600, $1,700 on the ACA, or we heard the show on Rocket Health, and we went and shopped for insurance on rockethealth.com, and we found that the private market actually has the same type of a plan. There's differences. We'll talk about it. But the same concept, the same style, the same type of plan for $600, $700, $800 a month. Literally a 50% savings than what they're advertising on the ACA. And if you receive that subsidy that, hey, again, Congress already determined that you're eligible to get this subsidy each year, you can now pick and choose the plan that you want at a much reduced cost and possibly pay for gap policies that are going to cover your deductibles and your out-of-pockets. So the number one change, if they actually do that, would be shifting that money back to you than the insurance companies. I love that thought. I love that idea. Now, if you get into the conservative side of things, I don't think any of us love just giving away subsidies and subsidized amounts to anybody for any reason. But if they're already taxing you every single which way, you might as well get some of it back given to you if the president's going to make an executive order to do so. And again, that's why I think that this is extremely quiet right now on the mainstream media, because this administration is going to try to find a way to circumvent Congress to say, hey, you've already approved this. We're not going to go to you now to vote where to send it to. We're just going to executive order, put this into another bill somehow, some way, that when open enrollment comes at the end of the year, we're going to find a way to give that money back to the people starting January 1st. So it's a big fundamental difference and change that's going to happen. All right, next, lower prescription drug prices. One of the biggest priorities is lowering prescription drug costs throughout additional pricing reforms and the increase of competitions. Now, as you definitely have heard in the news, President Trump has actually done this over the past 6 to 12 months, trying to make sure that in America you can purchase prescription drugs at the same rate that you will in any other country, whether that be Europe, Canada, Mexico, because we're talking about the exact same prescriptions. They're not different name brands. They're not made a different way. It's just the benefit managers internally, and I'm not going to get into the weeds too much on that because it's not something that frankly matters too much to any of you, except for you know that this prescription drug might be $50 in Canada or over in Europe, but to buy it right here in America, whether you have insurance or not, it's $500. President Trump's already done that. He's already put in executive orders, tariffs, Trump RX, and found ways to make sure they're bringing down the price of prescription drugs. So again, however they're putting that into it, they're already doing that factor there. Next, another one talking point, lower insurance premiums. Well, to be honest with you, I think I actually just laid that out for you a little bit better than even what the government might lay it out to you of how they're going to bring those premiums down. People don't care about whatever political slogans that they're going to put out there on the website or before midterms. You care about what comes out of your bank account every single month. So if they, in turn, send that money back to you, you, in turn, buy a better cost health insurance plan. The insurance carriers, since they're not getting subsidized, have no choice but to bring those premiums back down in line. So that's going to accomplish right there what the government and the Trump administration says they're going to do. They're going to reduce insurance premiums by giving those subsidies back to you. So again, it all starts with the top down. Next, more price transparency. I could talk about this for hours. I am extremely passionate about this. I love this idea. But I'll tell you this, I don't understand why it hasn't already been done. I don't understand why it hasn't been enacted from the first term that Trump was in because he talked about it before. But it absolutely has to happen immediately. And it's not just about changing and showing a little bit of transparency here and there and for the benefits and the why. This has to do with the service that you are getting and receiving at any hospital facility should never be dictated on how much money you make or don't make. Let me give you the example for that. If there is a public hospital or a government subsidized hospital, and they say, hey, we're going to do a heart surgery. This heart surgery costs $50,000. You, as the consumer, should be able to look at that and say, yes, I want to go there or not, depending, again, if your insurance covers it. You could then have a privately owned hospital or doctor facility that's a town over. And let's say they have the best doctors, the highest qualified, and they actually want to charge what they feel is right of $250,000 for this heart surgery. You as a consumer should be able to see that right up front and make the choice and say either my insurance covers it or I've got the funds to do this, whatever it might be. But that price should be determined up front by the facility and the place that you're going to. What happens right now, though, is when you go into a hospital system and you have to get that heart surgery, number one, good luck. You will never know how much that is ahead of time. You'll just find out if your insurance covers it or not. You'll also get into the fact of finding out what is your financial situation. They'll make you fill out financial forms. And do you need financial aid? Are you rich? How many houses do you own? How much debt do you have? And based upon filling out all these forms, we're going to determine the price of the heart surgery. It is an absolute horrible way for this country to operate if they actually want to get to transparent pricing and a better healthcare system. Again, I'm for free market, as we all should be. You should be able to charge whatever it is that you want to charge for the services that you're able to provide. And you're going to let the public decide what you're able to charge by the consumers coming to you. If you're in a place like South Naples and you think there's a lot of millionaires there and you are the best of the best doctors in town in this facility because of how nice the rooms are, want to charge X, but then a more government-run or public system that might be, you know, Office 75 more towards Lehigh Acres wants to charge this price, let them be transparent and show the prices up front and the public decides where they want to go. If they enact the price transparency, it'll be a massive win for everybody to ultimately, again, help bring costs down or let you pick and choose in the way that you're going to go. Last bit of talking points on here. These are pretty, again, they're the exact bullet points, but pretty self-explanatory. Accountability for big insurance companies. Again, proposal says it will reduce certain payments and kickbacks for healthcare costs. We've already talked about that. Getting rid of the middlemen, the PBMs, different in broker compensation, which, again, I'm all fine with the reform because we'll make our money how we make our money by helping enough people. More consumer choices, obviously. If you have more competition, if you have prices that come down, you're going to have more consumer choices. Right now, you have more of a monopoly-style system as it sits. And then again, what does this mean for the self-employed Americans and the people that do not get health insurance from their employers? I will argue the fact that if this goes through this way, even if you get insurance through your employer, you will be very much more apt to be able to buy something on the private market by putting the control into your hands, because I could see group insurance prices actually going up while the private market goes down. So again, all positives, all in the direction of where it's going. With all that being said, as we talked about before, if you are in need of help with your health insurance, if you are in a situation where, again, it doesn't matter what it is that applies to you, you're on COBRA, you're on an employer plan, you're currently on Florida Blue or healthcare.gov, your premiums keep going up, you can't see your doctors, or your deductible is just too much. 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We're going to take one commercial break this segment here today so we can give you some more details that you need to know. When we come back, though, I am going to go over the media perception because there's another couple layers to this of what they think you want to know. When in fact, if you listen to us, we're going to tell you all the facts, not feelings. So stay tuned. 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
0: Health insurance. 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Hey, Southwest Florida, it's Tyler McCluskey, local owner of Rocket Health and your host on 92.5 Fox News Radio. 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
0: Welcome back. Welcome back. Thank you, everybody, for always tuning in, as you do every single Saturday at 11 a.m. right here on 92.5 Fox News Radio. 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Going back to what we talked about this entire segment, what does this mean right now today? Well, essentially nothing. Nothing's happening. They're talking about it. They're planting the seed. They're getting the talking points enough to see if Congress may or may not do something before the midterms. But I think that this is going to be a lot dealt with in executive order as open enrollment comes up towards the end of the year. So again, why you need to act and why it's very important for you and your family, I'm going to tell you that in just a second. What you really need to ask yourself and figure out right now is, are you paying too much for your health insurance? Are you underinsured altogether by having a discount plan, an indemnity plan? Do you understand how your deductible and maximum out-of-pockets even work right now at all? And are there other plans out there that fit your needs much better? Because again, when you break down how you're actually using your insurance, it shouldn't be just to go run to the doctor every month. It shouldn't be for your annual physical. Well, it sounds great because you're paying a premium. We'd love that to be covered. But just like homeowners insurance doesn't cover if you broke a window, doesn't cover if you want to paint your house a different color. But what it is there for is if your house floods, catches on fire, or has a hurricane. Your health insurance be determined the same way. Hopefully the prices will come down. But at least if you're working with us, we're going to find you a better plan, better price to make that happen right now. Let's get to the media perception of this. And it's very, this is fun. It's laughable. I ask all of you right now, go to Google, just type in three words, Trump healthcare plan. Trump healthcare plan, search bar, click on the news tab. And I can go through every single solitary one right now from top to bottom. And just reading the headlines. And again, because it's all recent. Remember, you might not have heard this on mainstream media, but Trump talked about this last week in an interview and a speech that he did. And now it's getting the headlines. All right, let's read the headlines. Wall Street Journal. Exclusive. Trump administration to end Medicare drug plan subsidies. There's the headline. If you just listen to what I just told you and took all the bias feelings away from anything, the facts I laid out did not even come close to that statement. Number two, Trump blew billions on the Iran war instead of keeping you insured on your health insurance. USA Today. Next, as the midterms approach, Trump is still trying to pretend he has a health care plan. MS Now. Interesting. As midterms approach, Trump is still trying to pretend he has a health care plan. I actually believe I just read the facts of what the plan is. Now, whether they get it done or not, that's a totally different headline. But we laid out the facts of what it is. Reuters, Trump administration to end Medicare premium subsidy program. The Independent. Oh, I love that. The Independent. Are they really independent? Newsom trolls Trump over his decade-long promise of a new healthcare plan. The Hill. Trump administration ending Medicare premium subsidy program. All right, we've got one. And look at where it comes from. I think I just read seven to you. Five key proposals in Trump's great healthcare plan. From Insurance News Net. So it took an insurance agency website to just, again, tell you facts. They're not even going through the pros or the cons, the bias of they like or they don't like. Five key proposals in Trump's great healthcare plan. What does that tell you about the media that you're getting the information from? And then it just goes on and on for just miscellaneous things that are just irrelevant to the conversation. I ask you and implore you, go on Google, type in Trump healthcare plan, look at the headlines, and then read everything you want to read. But just look at the headlines itself, and it could just undeniably tell you the spin they're trying to put on it. And guess what? I think all of you are smart enough, and this is where my passion will really start coming through, that if you have this layer of media that is undeniably trying to go against the facts that were just laid out, whether it gets accomplished or not, what does that tell you about the system we have and what they're trying to continue to create? It is unfortunately a burden on you, on your family, on your job decisions, because they have a different goal in mind to try to get subsidized health care for all that simply is not set up to do what it's supposed to do. So we laid out all the facts about what may or may not happen. As we're now in August 2026, what do you need to be focused on here today? Well, here's my preach to you. Guess what? Let's do a quick little set of, again, thought process. If you've had your insurance since January, I don't care what you have, healthcare.gov, ACA, independent private insurance, group insurance. If you have a calendar deductible that started in January 1st, guess what? We're now in August. If you have not yet had to use your insurance and you haven't had to pay anything towards your deductible, guess what? Your deductible resets on January 1st. If you were to make the switch now instead of waiting to open enrollment, we can get you on a new plan that's going to start on August 15th, September 1st, September 15th, and you're starting your deductible at that point in time right there. Meaning, if you're on a plan, think about this. God forbid you had a major hospital stay, you have a broken bone, you had to need surgery come October, and you have a $10,000 deductible. Well, you have to meet that. And it's awful and it's unfortunate. Well, when does that reset? That resets for you on January 1st and you feel like you got absolutely screwed because you met your deductible and then the calendar year ends and you start the cycle all over again. If we get you on a private market plan right now, guess what? Your deductible does not reset at the end of the year. It is a term deductible from the start of your policy. So you can actually use the benefits without them resetting. This is why you don't want to wait if you have the opportunity to switch now. So that's a big scenario. We should talk about that a little bit more. We do know that insurance carriers, some of them are our friends, some of them not as much, they do tend to shift and change pricing come end of September, October 1st, as they see what's happening in the ACA market. They've already said they're going up 20-25%. Get a plan now, lock your price in, keep your deductible for a year, and set it and forget it. 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I thank you guys for tuning in. As always, every single Saturday, you guys are listening to The Tyler McCluskey Show.
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4: 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I'm your host, Michael Crothers, and I'm the president and owner of Pure Air Conditioning. On this show, we talk about a variety of topics regarding your air conditioning and heating system. And if you listen to the show regularly, you know my goal is to educate and inform the listener so that you can make the best decisions in regards to your own air conditioning system. If I can deliver some knowledge that helps you make a better decision for you and your family's comfort, air quality, and quality of life, then I think I've done my job. An educated customer is always our best customer. I'm also very proud of the team that we have here. We invest heavily in the technology that makes us more efficient, and we invest heavily in training our staff so that we can deliver the best products and services to you, the customer. We have training every week for our technicians and installers so that we can be sure that they are as educated, efficient, and professional as possible before they enter your home. We also live here and are committed to giving back to the community. We support local toy drives, women's shelters, cancer charities, and other community programs. We will highlight some of these charities and programs during our shows. Pure Air Conditioning is also one of the larger companies in the area. We have clean vehicles, honest and upfront pricing, and the staff and resources to get to all of our customers quickly. So today, if you need help with your air conditioner, please contact us. There are some good air conditioning companies in the area. If you have found one, that's great. If not, I hope you can consider us your friend in the business. I'm confident that we can earn your trust. We only have time to really get into a few topics on each show. 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You can even ask Siri or Alexa to play the Get Pure Air show. 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If you need immediate service right now, you can call us at 239-597-7873. That's 239-597-7873. And talk to a Pure Air employee who can answer questions and set up service calls. Okay, thank you for joining us and tuning into the show. This is going to be our midsummer question and answer show. I thought we would do the top three questions we get asked the most in the heat of the summer. And we also checked ChatGPT what the top three questions would be and narrowed down the list down to the three that we have. The questions we are going to discuss today are as follows. Number one, what can I expect out of my air conditioner's performance on the hottest days of the year? Number two, why does my air conditioning system seem to be running constantly, but my house is not maintaining the set temperature on the thermostat? Number three, what can I check myself before I call for service? And let's add some fun today and play myself, Michael Crothers, versus AI, or specifically ChatGPT. Maybe I'll take on Claude next week, but here's how we're going to do it. I'm going to give my answer first. Then we have preloaded answers from ChatGPT that I haven't looked at yet, and we'll discuss both of our answers. So here we go. What can I expect out of my air conditioner's performance on the hottest days of the year? Tough first question. First off, what do we mean by expect? What are those expectations? I'll assume we expect the system to cool our house to the desired set temperature, but we should get more into that. In fact, we should put a number on it. Let's assume that the expectation is that we expect our air conditioning system to cool our homes to at least 75. Why is that the expectation? Because the builder that built your home sized the air conditioner according to manual J calculation based on a multitude of factors about your home. When it was built, insulation, what kind of windows, what the square footage is, how high the ceilings are, etc. That manual J calculation that the builder sized and designed the air conditioner around has a target temperature of 75 degrees on the hottest days of the year. That being the expectation, now what to expect depends primarily on what type of system you have. And I don't mean brand. I mean what type, as in single stage, two stage, multi-stage, or variable speed. What are the capabilities of the machine in your home? If you have a single stage system, like probably 80% of the homes here in Southwest Florida, your system on the hottest days of the year will need to run for approximately 20 to 30 minutes an hour to cool your home, while cycling on and off two or three times per hour. So back to what can I expect? If I have a single stage air conditioning system, I should expect the house to cool to 75 if I want it to. And I would expect a relative humidity number to be around 56 to 64%. If I have a two-stage air conditioning system, I could expect my house to cool to 75 degrees and my relative humidity number to be around 52 to 56%. And if I have a variable speed air conditioning system, I should expect that my house can cool to 75 degrees and my relative humidity number to be around 46 to 52% inside the home. That's a variable speed compressor system. These numbers are exactly why I preach two-stage and variable speed systems, especially in an environment where outside the humidity is through the roof. I do an entire show on this that is available on our website at getpureair.com under the tab podcasts. A couple of real-life examples of expectations. I had a customer call me the other day after one of our maintenance visits. We were there the day before, and he wanted to know why the master bedroom won't cool down below 68 degrees at night. He says he's an extremely hot sleeper. I actually said, join the club. So it's important to set expectations, and I'm sorry to inform you, your air conditioning system is probably not large enough to cool your house to 68 degrees in the middle of summer. Furthermore, it's usually a surgeon or an operating room person that likes their bedroom cool at night. After all, they're in a very cold operating room all day. So what do we do for these situations? Ductless mini split in the master bedroom. They're super efficient. They'll cool a room down quickly without killing the electricity bill and cooling the entire house. ChatGPT says, here are some practical expectations. If it's 95 outside, many systems can maintain 75 to 78. If it's 100 plus outside, it may run continuously and allow the temperature to creep up a few degrees during the heat of the day. Continuous operation on very hot days is normal. Air conditioners are designed to run long periods. Since you're in Southwest Florida, where temperatures and humidity are both high, humidity control is almost as important as temperature. Well said, actually. A well-performing system should generally keep indoor relative humidity around 45 to 60%. Okay, my thoughts on ChatGPT's response. It had some good points, but it's also extremely vague when it comes to a well-performing system should keep you between 45 and 60%. That's not a target. That's an ocean. But it was also an extremely complicated question that could go in many directions, I suppose. Furthermore, the responses aren't correct or aren't incorrect. They're just vague and less useful than more clear numbers. It's just way too wide of a range on the humidity. And, you know, between 45 and 60% humidity, that's the difference between a builder's grade single stage system and a variable speed compressor system. All right, on to the next question. Why does my air conditioner unit seem to be running constantly, but my house is not maintaining the temperature I set on the thermostat? Okay, now we are talking about a service call. There are several factors that could be at play, either by themselves or even together with other factors. Let's see how many I can name off the top of my head. Clogged filters. Doors on the house are open. Poor ceiling insulation. Undersized AC system. Leaks in your ductwork. Partially clogged drain line that keeps tripping the float switch and sending your confused compressor into thermal protection mode. Bad capacitor for one of your components. Low refrigerant causing the coil in your air handler to partially freeze. Bad thermostat wiring, bad batteries in the thermostat, weak breaker in the main panel that keeps tripping. You get the picture. This is why I stuck with air conditioning out of all the construction jobs that are out there when I started doing air conditioning 22 years ago now. There could be a couple things going on at the same time. It's complicated. It requires you to use your brain. Here's an example. Your filter is clogged, so your coil is freezing up. But what you don't realize is that your coil is freezing a lot quicker than it should be because it's also slightly low on refrigerant. And you won't know that unless you get a professional company like Pure Air Conditioning out to your house that will go through the whole system so that you can be assured we won't have to return because we missed something. This is also a great time to mention we are still running an AC maintenance special, radio listeners only, for $59. We will arrive in a clean truck and a clean uniform and booties and perform a thorough AC checkup, which includes a free sanitization of your air handler at no extra cost. That's $59 for a comprehensive air conditioning maintenance. You must mention this ad. Okay, what does ChatGPT say to why is my air conditioner running but not maintaining set temp? Essentially, it's going to tell us, it looks like pretty much all of the examples I gave, but maybe a few more even. One was extremely hot weather. If outdoor temperatures are in the upper 90s or above, the system may simply be operating at its design limit. However, a properly functioning system should usually maintain temperature or be only a few degrees above the set point. Another one, it said, aging or undersized equipment. I did not say that. So an older system may lose efficiency over time, and a system that was undersized for the home may struggle during peak summer heat. So I agree with those additions. They are congruent with what we said about the hottest days of the year. So if we're keeping score, Mike 1, ChatGPT 1. Okay, next question. What can I check myself before I call an air conditioning company for service? And you may not realize this, but I actually love this question. If I can save you from having to place a service call for something silly, hopefully you'll call us when it's something serious. Puts us in an awkward position as a company when we have to go and be charging you a service call fee on a Saturday just to come out and show you where the batteries are in the thermostat or that the breaker has just tripped and needed to be reset. We talk about this stuff over the phone. And I'm not upset to come out to your house. I just like to save people money over something simple. Furthermore, this is exactly why I do the show. I'm all about transparency. I always have been, and education. And I believe that not only am I doing a service to you, the customer, and my company, but at the same time, I'm also helping to build trust in my industry. Sure, I'm not saving the whales, but hopefully I can save you from making a poor decision about your air conditioning system. So what are some of these things that you should check? I always say, like to start small, pick low-hanging fruit. So let's check the thermostat. How many times have we gotten a call from somebody with a Nest thermostat that said it lost connection and turns out it was the float switch, which is really the next thing I would even ask you to check is let's see if the float switch has water in it. But let's check the thermostat first. Does it need batteries? You know, and if we find that there's water in the float switch, then we need to get our shop vac out and put it on the drain line and see if we can get some algae out of that drain line. If it's too advanced or too complicated, please call us. We're out running calls every day of the week. Maybe even before the float switch, you could check the breakers in the main panel. You'll have a breaker for the air handler and you'll have a breaker for the condensing unit. Are they tripped? Do they look fully on? You could have had a power spike in the area. Let's turn them off and then turn them back on and give the system some time to go through its startup and run, maybe 10 minutes. If we have both machines running and still no cold air from the vents, it's time to chat with us on our website in real time at getpure.com or call us at 239-597-7873. Unless there is a set of refrigerant gauges you know how to use sitting around and an amp meter, you will want us, the air conditioning professionals, looking further into the system. Hopefully it's something simple. Finally, let's check that air filter. Make sure that that thing isn't full of dust and whatever else and pull that, you know, maybe even give the evaporator coil some time to de-thaw if it's possibly frozen up. Give it an hour and then try to restart it. ChatGPT was asked the same question. Its response is verify thermostat settings, check the air filter, check breakers and disconnect, which happens to sound like a lot like my answer. So I'm going to take the point on that. Mike 2, ChatGPT 1. Thanks for listening. I hope this helps someone avoid a service call. Okay, I'd like to give a local charity some time on the show. Amber's Antibodies is a charity that raises money for their grant program that helps local families that are dealing with the crushing financial struggle that cancer brings. They also provide funding for cancer research. I like to give to this charity because almost all of the money raised is kept local. They have a 100% volunteer board with almost no overhead. You can learn more about them at ambersantibodies.com. 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We will answer all of your questions regardless of them being on the show or not. It's also nice to answer some questions from customers because it allows me to get back to the grassroots level while educating you in the process. So let's get started. Let's start with a question from Dan in Naples. Dan asks, why is my outside unit so noisy? Thank you for the question, Dan. There are essentially three things that can make noise when your outside unit is running: a fan, a compressor, and a contactor. Many times when we hear people complaining about a loud outdoor system, it's got all to do with the fan on the top of the unit. It's most likely either an out-of-balance fan blade or seizing up fan motor, or a compressor struggling to run. It could even be a weird vibration noise from a loose screw. So in conclusion, Dan, we really need to get out there and get eyes and tools on it. If the outside unit is making noise but the fan on top is not running, then you should shut the system down immediately at the thermostat, before that compressor burns up, and of course, call the professionals right away. Hopefully you choose us. And for anyone else that might be in need of service right away, we are always on the road fixing air conditioners every day of the week. So call Pure Air Conditioning at 239-597-7873, or you can visit us on your phone or computer at getpureair.com. Okay, let's answer another question from Matt in Bonita Springs. Matt asks, what can I do to help clean and maintain my system myself between maintenance checkups? All right, thank you for the question, Matt. I talk pretty extensively about filters on other shows. Again, these shows can be found on our website at getpureair.com. Filters are by far the best thing you can do to ensure your system has less problems. Air filters are not just about having clean air. They also help the air conditioning system stay clean and running efficiently. So if you want to save money on your electricity bill, having a clean coil and clean air will help you do that. When the coil inside the air conditioner is clean, it's going to dehumidify and cool your home much better than when it is dirty. When the coil is dirty, it is essentially blocked from cooling the air passing by it. That means the air coming out of your vents is not going to be as cold as in your house, is not going to be as dry as it could be. So please, be on top of your filters. I recommend you set reminders in whatever calendar you use. I set up a reminder in my phone for my house so that every 90 days I'm replacing my filter without fail. Something else you can check for yourself is the condition and cleanliness of the coils on the outdoor unit. If you see a bunch of grass clippings stuck to the bottom of the coil, you could take a garden hose and only when you have the system off at the thermostat, gently spray off any grass clippings, leaves, dryer vent lint, dirt, dust, anything like that off the coils. Even construction dirt and just years of buildup can cause blockage on the outdoor coil, which in turn makes the entire system less efficient and unable to cool as well as it could if it were clean. And please, do not use a pressure washer. Too much pressure could bend the fins, creating an airflow restriction, which happens to be exactly what you are trying to avoid by cleaning these fins. So, you know, just again, system off at the thermostat, normal water pressure on the coils, let it dry for 10 minutes or so, and kick the thermostat back on. These systems are meant to run in the rain. You'll be fine, but I do recommend you shut the system down before taking a garden hose to them. We do clean coils on every maintenance visit, and we are offering a special for radio listeners. It's $59 for a complete maintenance visit. That's the only place I'm offering such a low price, by the way. So again, you can visit getpureair.com, where you can request a time without having to even pick up the phone. But if you want to call us, our phone number is 239-597-7873. Okay, this next question kind of relates to the one we just answered about things you can do yourself. This one is from Cheryl in Marco. Cheryl says, hey, Mike, I've been listening to the show for years now and just wanted to say keep up the good work. Thank you, Cheryl. My husband wants to go out and use the shop vacuum every few months, and he says he pulls sludge out every time. Is this normal? And thank you for the question, Cheryl. A lot of people ask us about using a shop vacuum to suck out the drain line in between maintenance visits. This is not something you should have to do, however, if your drain line is running with the proper pitch and is run properly outside. If your spouse thinks they have to break out the shop vac every few months so the system doesn't shut off, there's got to be an underlying issue that is not being addressed that should be addressed. But again, usually that issue involves the drain line not having enough pitch or drop. So in all my years, you know, I've seen all sorts of stuff, like people set a box of Christmas decorations or a box of extra tile on top of the drain line up in the attic, if the air handler's up in the attic. And what that'll do is that'll actually cause that drain line to bow, create kind of a U at that spot, you know, because there's pressure on top of it, and it's going to prevent the water from having enough pitch to drain out. Some systems are installed improperly and don't have enough pitch right away. So that kind of dooms you to think that it's a lemon right off the bat when it's not. It's just a drain line issue. But these are things we look for on every maintenance visit, regardless if we have installed the system or not. There are things we can do other than replacing the drain line. Condensate pumps can be really useful here too. But the best thing you can do is to have us come out and do our complete maintenance checkup for $59. You can book us online at getpure.com or you can call us 239-597-7873. We will clear and flush your drain line and let you know if something else could be done, especially if you're having a ton of drain issues. We also go a step further and treat the drain pan inside of the unit with a chemical made for air conditioners. This prevents algae from building up there before it gets into the drain line. So again, thank you for the question. All right, Samuel in Fort Myers asks, why do I have one room in the house that won't stay cool? And it happens to be one of the closest rooms to the air conditioning system. Thank you for the question, Samuel. All right, this is a pretty common situation that we find, particularly on older homes with only one return or air filter in the entire house. And that's going to be my guess, is that there might be plenty of air going into the room, but maybe not enough air being pulled back out of the room in the form of a return. I would also guess that this room has a southern or western facing window in it, adding to the heat load, but maybe not. Of course, the sun sets in the west, so towards the latter part of the day, when it's already hotter to begin with, those rooms with those windows facing west are going to heat up faster because of that sun exposure. You know, window treatments will help with that, but, you know, inevitably, heat will get through. So I would suggest that you have us come out and do a ductwork evaluation to see what the whole picture looks like. Solving a few airflow issues will also make your home much more comfortable, and it'll lower your electricity bill. So homes built prior to 2000 tend to lack adequate return air and have many hot and cold rooms. The good news is, if there's attic space above the rooms, this can be fixed by adding a return into some of those hot rooms. Also, I feel like I need to add something here in regards to the ductwork when you are replacing an air conditioning unit. Okay, 95% of these duct systems need some sort of modification when putting in a new system. The new system may run with the original ductwork, but it will not run as efficiently as it could until the duct system is modified to handle the extra efficiency and airflow that these new systems need. My recommendation is that if your home is built before the year 2000, that you have us or someone come out and look over your duct system. We'd be happy to do so on our $59 introductory maintenance for radio listeners. But please, if you're looking to have your entire duct system looked at, let's set you up for a morning call. Let's try to not do that in the afternoon. All right, thanks for the question. Dave from Bonita Springs, next question here. Why does my Nest thermostat go blank and send me a message that it is offline, but when I get back home, it's working again? All right, thank you, Dave, for the question. These Wi-Fi thermostats, regardless of whether it's a Nest or another brand, they all need a constant supply of low voltage to charge the small internal battery. Because they're connected to the router constantly, they always have power on them. And they need this battery to maintain the signal to your router so that it stays online. So most of the time when we see one of these thermostats go offline, it's actually because of the drain line and more specifically the float switch. What ends up happening is the drain line backs up, it pops the float switch, which floats, of course, when it's displaced by water in the drain line. That in turn cuts the power to the thermostat, which is the power that's keeping that internal battery charged as well. Eventually, that battery dies and sends you a signal that your thermostat is offline. And I'll throw you a curveball. Now that these Nest thermostats have been out for a while now, some of the batteries are going to go bad too. So if your thermostat is older than 5 years, it's also possible that the battery inside of that Nest thermostat or Wi-Fi thermostat is not storing charge as well as it used to. Super easy fix here. You know, if you want to go buy the same exact thermostat, swap out the face, you know, we can do that for you on a maintenance, no big deal. The wiring is already done for you. You can do it yourself, actually. But you do need to go through the manual and make sure it's set up properly, because a lot of these thermostats are default set up for gas furnaces for up north. So it's important to remember that too. So if you're not sure, just, you know, let's get it knocked out on our maintenance, on our $59 maintenance. So again, thank you for the question. I really appreciate it. And, I hope we all learned a little something from this segment. Thank you.
5: 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That's all the time we have for the show today.
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3: The nation has a new top law enforcement official. I'm Angelo Bavaro, Fox News. President Trump's nearly doomed attorney general pick, Todd Blanche, squeaked through Senate confirmation overnight after a last-minute Republican lifeline.
4: His narrow confirmation comes after Senator Bill Cassidy backed him, and it was a key vote after Republicans Susan Collins and Lisa Murkowski sided with Democrats to oppose him.
5: On this vote, the yeas are 50, the nays are 49. The nomination is confirmed.
4: Blanche is reacting, saying, "I am deeply honored by the trust and confidence President Trump has placed in me to lead the Department of Justice as our great nation's 88th Attorney General."
3: Fox's Madeline Rivera. The Senate also advanced a bipartisan interim spending bill, which helps avoid a government shutdown. President Trump says he's planning to appeal to the Supreme Court after a lower court ordered the halt of construction on the White House ballroom.
6: Federal appeals court affirming 2-1 that whether, quote, a massive ballroom should be constructed is for Congress to decide and not a matter for executive self-help. And it cites the Constitution as assigning Congress, not the executive, the responsibility to decide proposed changes to the physical design of the White House, and that in order to move forward, the Trump administration must obtain Congress's authorization. Well, President Trump blasted the ruling on Truth Social, saying, in part, quote, "We are presidents elected by the people of the United States of America and have many rights, including the right to fix, renovate, secure, protect, and beautify the White House grounds, which has been built and rebuilt and renovated and re-renovated, repaired, and simply made better."
3: Fox's Chandley Painter. Former President Joe Biden's prostate cancer has spread to other parts of his body. That's according to his son Hunter in a new interview with the BBC. Hunter also said the cancer is causing his father pain, even as he continues to speak out on public issues. 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

0: Welcome back in, Clay and Buck. In addition to the Michigan primary results that have come out, the ongoing discussion surrounding Abdul El-Sayed is going to be super intriguing, if only for this reason, Buck. This guy is crazy left-wing, and the turnout didn't actually end up being that huge in Dearborn. I wonder how many people in Michigan are really going to respond very well to him saying that he didn't want to celebrate the Ayatollah of Iran being killed, which, can we pull that audio again? Because I believe it was leaked. I know we talked about it back then, because there were too many people that were upset that were going to be voting for him. Like, this is pretty radical. When a terrorist gets killed and the Democrat candidate says, hey, there's too many people that are going to be upset, so we shouldn't talk about this, I just think that's going to be a hard putt to sink in Michigan.
1: I would like to come back here and explain, Clay. I think I have insight into the incredible political strategy Democrats are going to use for Abdul El-Sayed. I think I know their playbook. Let's come back and talk about it here.
0: Ah, fun.
1: In just a minute.
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8: Fox News, I'm Paul Stevens. The U.S. Senate late night, early morning, confirming Todd Blanche as the new U.S. Attorney General and making it official.
9: His narrow confirmation comes after Senator Bill Cassidy backed him, and it was a key vote after Republicans Susan Collins and Lisa Murkowski sided with Democrats to oppose him.
8: And that is Fox's Madeline Rivera. The final vote there, 50-49. The Senate also advancing a bipartisan interim spending bill. The U.S. and Iran may be nearing an agreement supposedly to reopen the Strait of Hormuz.
10: One potential sticking point in any deal would be the level of control Iran would have over ships that pass through the strait. Would they be able to tax them, issue fees of any kind? That's something the U.S. has already rejected, and the U.S. does have leverage in the negotiations, not only due to military force, but due to the naval blockade already in place.
8: In Tel Aviv, Fox's Steve Harrigan there. 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
17: 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Right.

0: think having John James, who is a great candidate, already been elected in Congress, him campaigning as a black guy alongside of Mike Rogers, when Abdul El-Sayed has been struggling immensely with black voters in Michigan, I think that's going to help. I do think that that's going to send a message of who the normal candidate is. And
1: you think John James is going to be able to take away from the expected black vote for the Democrat in that race? Because I
0: remember,
1: do not.
0: It doesn't take very much. The same thing that I would say about Jewish voters. We got a lot of people that are listening to us that might not have been traditional voters. This guy refused to condemn after the attack in Southeast Michigan in Oakland County. I know everybody just immediately forgot about it because the guy who was trying to attack got shot. He said, hurt people do hurtful things. I'm paraphrasing him. After a crazy Muslim terrorist tried to attack a Jewish school, he said, hurt people do hurtful things. Like, that's the response to a terrorist trying to kill Jews in Southeast Michigan. People remember Jewish voters in particular. It's going to be an interesting decision for them.
1: So, Clay, if you recall, we had some discussions here on the program after October 7th, and you were thinking, or you were making the case, that there would be a, now we can get into what's the definition of major, but a major shift in the Jewish vote once October 7th happened, and they saw that all of the people who were either cheering it or downplaying how horrible it was publicly are on the left and Democrats. Without nobody on the right after October 7th, not a single person of any significance anywhere in politics and media was saying, oh, Israel got what it deserved, or oh, it wasn't that bad, or whatever, right? This is the result of the oppression of the Palestinians. It was all Democrats, all the left. The difference in the Jewish vote from 2020 to 2024 was about 3 percentage points.
0: Yeah.
1: And I told you they weren't going to switch, even though, because I grew up in New York, and I know, it's funny, I grew up in New York surrounded with the largest Jewish population anywhere in the country. And right-wing Jews and I always saw eye to eye on everything. And the left-wing Jews, I was always like, what are you guys? But they're very, there are their issues. They will stay with those issues. And their sort of Marxist leftist leaning is more important to them because they tend to be also less religious than their Jewishness in many cases. Politics overrides their identity as Jews.
0: Let me just make a little bit of a distinction that I think does matter. And I think I'm going to now put myself into the mind of a Jewish Democrat voter. Kamala is married to a Jewish lawyer. I think she could nod to Jewish people and say, I am one of you. They all knew that she had married a Jewish lawyer. And so the chirping out there, if you're 85-year-old Jewish woman, you could think to yourself, okay, but there's crazy people in the party, but Kamala married a Jewish man. She's with us. I do think it's going to be harder to say to the average Jewish voter, Abdul El-Sayed, who will play a couple of these cuts for you, who refused to condemn a synagogue attack, and who has said that Israel is an apartheid country, I think it's harder to distinguish, to be like, well, he's married to a Jewish person.
1: I'm telling you, I know these people well and grew up, meaning the left-wing Jews. I knew them well. I grew up around them. I lived in New York for almost 40 years. Think of it like the Bernie Sanders Jews. Bernie Sanders, right? There's the... there's the conservative Jews, Dave Rubin, Ben Shapiro, all these right wing Jews that are friends of ours. And we know, Mark Levin and all these, and we agree with them on all this stuff, right? We agree with them on the Constitution, the country, the Republic, all this stuff. Then you have these left wing Jews who are like the Bernie Sanders Jews. I'm not talking about the centrists I'm talking about the left wing Jews. Bernie Sanders is going to say vote for Abdul El-Sayed. He's already said it.
0: Yeah.
1: That's what I'm saying. He's already given them the all clear. So he's saying, vote for Abdul El-Sayed, and I'm telling you, the Jewish Democrats in Michigan are going to be fine with it. So I don't think that that's going to be, if you're looking at who's going to make the difference in Michigan, white working class voters.
0: I mean, they're not voting for Abdul El-Sayed. I'm confident of that.
1: Well, but that would be great news. I'm just saying, that's who's, I'm worried that they're going to get caught up, Clay. When I say they, again, guys, Please don't say, I'm a truck driver in Michigan, and I listen to you guys every day, and I know this is all garbage they're peddling. Yeah, you know, because you listen to us. Talking about what? You're right, by the way. It's going to be a super tight race. It's going to be a very, it's going to be with single-digit percentage points between Abdul Syed and Mike Rogers. Mike will be with us in a little bit. Within that, you're slicing the onion very thin to know who the difference maker is. I think it's going to be people concerned about cost of living. That's what I think is really going to be the difference, not some deep ideological divide.
0: My concern is turnout. Oakland, the reason why I point to Jewish voters, typically whoever wins Oakland County, that's the more wealthy county north of Wayne County in Detroit, usually ends up winning the state, and a lot of Jewish voters are there. But turnout would be my biggest concern. Let me tell you, my also concern is that you don't have enough testosterone in your life.
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0: General Todd Blanche, whose nomination once appeared to be doomed, is set to take the helm as the country's top law enforcement official. His narrow confirmation comes after Senator Bill Cassidy backed him, and it was a key vote after Republicans Susan Collins and Lisa Murkowski sided with Democrats to oppose him.
1: On this vote, the yeas are 50, the nays are 49. The nomination is confirmed.
0: Blanche is reacting, saying, "I am deeply honored by the trust and confidence President Trump has placed in me to lead the Department of Justice as our great nation's 88th Attorney General."
2: And the Senate also advancing a bipartisan interim spending bill. That bill has to be reconciled with a House bill. The U.S. and Iran may be nearing an agreement to reopen the Strait of Hormuz, even as Washington intensifies its pressure on Tehran. Vice President J.D. Vance elaborates on that on Fox's Saturday in America.
3: We've destroyed their nuclear program. We've destroyed their conventional military. We've radically reduced their, what you might call their asymmetric military abilities. And right now we're trying to see if they're willing to make the kind of long-term changes that would be necessary to have a better relationship with the United States. And if not, that's fine too.
2: The president also insisting Iran will not be allowed to ever have a nuclear weapon. The Pentagon revoking former U.S. Air Force Secretary Frank Kendall's eligibility to access some classified info and barring him also from holding any sensitive position. They do this alleging yesterday that he disclosed some sensitive information about that new Qatari-gifted Air Force One. 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

0: All right, Clay, I said that we would have some more people on this issue talking smack about you. So who was next up in your list? We had to have Alex. Oh, no, sorry. This isn't talking smack. This is high-fiving you. We already had the smack talk.
1: Yeah, we played the smack talk from the guy. The woman looks a little bit like Egon Spengler. And no offense to the
0: both harsh and true.
1: Egon Spengler, rest in peace. I think he's passed.
0: Harold Ramis, yes.
1: These are positive takes. I haven't heard these. Alex Marlowe, cut to, fire away.
2: Clay Travis of the Clay and Buck Show and Outkick has a cool offer where he wants to pay WNBA champions $10 million if they can beat a boys' high school basketball team. And if I was a WNBA, I would take this up because I think they probably could, actually. So he wants to pick the team, and he says that it'll be whatever proceeds go to charity. Get the Las Vegas Aces against a boys' high school state title team of my choice. The Aces win. I'll give them $10 million. This is genius.
1: It is genius. But he said he thought the women would win. That seems like a bad take.
0: Well, Alex is an astute, right-thinking fellow. I think he's calling the wrong winner of the game there by a mile.
1: I'm surprised he's signing up with Egon Spengler's take. Matt Walsh, not surprisingly, he's all in. Cut three.
3: You'll see more inspiring athletic performances at any random bowling alley on a Tuesday night than at the WNBA All-Star Game. It's certainly clear that any decent boys high school basketball team in the country could destroy the best WNBA team, obviously, which is why Clay Travis just made this announcement, putting his money where his mouth is. Quote, I'm upping my offer $10 million for a head-to-head basketball game between the defending WNBA champion Las Vegas Aces and a boys high school state title team of my choice. If the Aces beat my team, I will give them $10 million. Now, there is precedent for this kind of exhibition match, and it ended precisely how you would expect. As we mentioned before, a few years ago, the U.S. women's national team, the World Cup champions at the time, lost by a score of 5-2 to a youth team of 15 and 14-year-old boys from Dallas in a scrimmage match. It wasn't even close. The teenagers outplayed the women throughout the match. That's how you get to a 5-2 score, which counts as a blowout in soccer.
1: A couple of messages here for me, Buck. One of my friends was a star football player at Vanderbilt, and he's listening, and he just texted. When I was at Vandy, my roommate was dating the point guard of the women's basketball team. They were preseason ranked in the top 10. We started talking trash. They challenged us to a game with referees the whole bit. One of our buddies was 6'7". We put him on the baseline guarding the pass in after a basket. The girls couldn't get the ball in. They would just throw it up. We would intercept it, dunk, and roll the ball back under the baseline, repeat and rinse. We were not basketball players, just good athletes. I don't think they got the ball past half court. They quit at halftime. Top 10 women's college basketball team just playing against a bunch of dudes who were on the Vanderbilt football team. With referees, yeah. The whole bit, not on video, but I know this guy well. I hadn't heard this story before, but he's listening, and he just texted me that.
0: I'll tell you this: having scrimmaged with women on the Amherst College, which is a D3 school, very small school, but the women are like they're better. They would beat you or me easily, even in our prime. In horse, for example, which is just a straight shooting competition, they can shoot well. But when you add the physicality of a strength and speed into a full-scale basketball game, it gets ugly for them really fast. Just the, you know, it gets ugly for them trying to play defense.
4: 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Right there when you need them most. Clay and Buck, just preset them on the iHeart app.
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8: Fox News, I'm Angelo Bavaro. Vice President J.D. Vance says the U.S. is currently in the, quote, middle of the game when it comes to resolving the war against Iran.
9: We've destroyed their nuclear program. We've destroyed their conventional military. We've radically reduced their, what you might call their asymmetric military abilities. And right now, we're trying to see if they're willing to make the kind of long-term changes that would be necessary to have a better relationship with the United States.
8: The VP on Fox's Saturday in America, a spokesperson for Iran's IRGC, meanwhile claims today the Strait of Hormuz will only reopen if the U.S. accepts Iran's terms. The Senate approving Todd Blanche as Attorney General.
10: The yeas are 50, the nays are 49.
8: Republican holdout Senator Bill Cassidy voted yes. GOP Senators Suzanne Collins and Lisa Murkowski joined Democrats in opposition. 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
15: In Southwest Florida, weather turns fast. A sunny afternoon can quickly become dangerous lightning, flooding rain, or a tropical system worth watching. Southwest Florida turns to Wink News. With Wink Doppler 3X and the Wink meteorologists, Wink tracks storms closer to home. Before the storm reaches your street, turn to Wink. Wink News, the Weather Authority.
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0: their self, challenge and the amount of effort and energy that it takes to be good at anything on a high level. People come after Riley Gaines sometimes now. They're like, you only came in fifth. Fifth in the country at swimming. Or is anybody out there listening to us hardly fifth best at anything in the world? Do you know how hard it is to be fifth best at anything?
1: And they're think about the girl, Clay, who got third in that race. I'm sorry, who got fourth, rather, in that race and would have been a bronze medal were it not for the guy in the contest, it goes all the way down because
0: this guy ends up winning first place and wins an NCAA title. And again, I just think it's a profoundly huge issue. And the argument they make is not even that it's not unfair now at this point. They try to make that, but they largely sidestep it. It's just, it doesn't happen that often. Why do you care?
1: Oh, yeah.
0: That's the argument they go to now.
1: Which is tactical retreat. They're not conceding anything. They're not being honest about anything. It's almost like in the public square pleading the fifth. Oh, I'm just not going to, let's not talk about this right now because they don't have enough villagers with pitchforks and torches.
0: Why do you even talk about this?
1: Yeah. There's a lot of that going on. So look, they meaning the Democrats. I don't mean they as in like plural for an individual. They have decided that this is something that is extremely important to the Democrat Party because, and this is key, Clay, people are willing to humiliate themselves publicly over this.
0: Yes.
1: It's very hard to get people to be willing to humiliate themselves over politics unless it is an essential element of belonging to the political tribe, right? Unless it is your show of, it'd be like wearing the horse hair, whatever, it was like a hair shirt back in the day to show your obeisance to the greater faith. This is like a religious act for them, and that's why they're willing to look like such jackasses.
0: And also, it's a foundational element of the entire identity politics worldview that they have created. If you pull that support structure away of men are not actually women, then the entire trans agenda collapses. So they can't just have guys who want to wear dresses. We had this when we were growing up, Buck. They were called drag queens. And everybody knew they weren't women, but they would parade around and they would dress up in dresses. And, you know, RuPaul, I think, was the most famous drag queen. They never claimed to be women. They were just men who dressed up like women. It made them happier. Not my thing, but if that's your thing, okay. They didn't require that we lie and say something that we knew to be untrue. And this is just a logical extension of left-wing thought. You've pointed it out in the context of you're starting to hear a little bit of, oh, well, you should just be willing to date these people because they're actually women if you're straight. That's a bridge too far right now. Right now, they're trying to get you on the bridge by saying, these are women. They should be able to play basketball just like every other woman. And then, to your point, it eventually leads into, why do you not want to sleep with these people? You're transphobic. No, I just like girls, right? And again, this thing collapses all around.
1: You're getting to the underpinning, the foundational element of all of this, whether we're talking about sports or locker rooms or pronoun usage or anything, the foundational element of all of this is a lie. And the lie is that trans women are women, which is, by the way, not only a lie, it should be offensive to women.
0: Yes.
1: Meaning it should the appropriation, dare I say, of femaleness for someone's delusion, you know, because you grow your hair out and have nails, now you're a woman? Really?
0: I can tell you this.
1: No man thinks that a woman who takes testosterone and like has a weird voice and, you know, cuts off her boobs is a man. Not a single one. None of us are like, oh, you're a bro now.
0: We would never let them speak for us. And this is where my wife is really outspoken on what you're saying. She said part of being a woman is recognizing that you might get raped when you go to get in a car late at night when you're 16 years old walking home. Like, there is a unique aspect of growing up as a woman to just give that away to a man who jumps in at the age of 24 and is suddenly like, I'm a woman. Hear me roar. I'm going to put on a dress and high heels. Oh, we women, we have... Like, to me, it's insulting. It's woman face, first of all, because you're just play acting. They cosplay so much more aggressive. And why do they act like 14-year-old girls in their, you know, bedroom, like kicking their
1: legs? Well, that was the Dylan Mulvaney thing too, which is you're a man pretending to be like a 14-year-old girl, which this is the whole thing is very weird and is very, very dark, actually. All right, we're going to come back into this conversation, get your talk back.
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0: going well to reopen the Strait of Hormuz. He's saying he's taking a personal role in the negotiations, and he expects news on that front anytime soon. Some military analysts have expressed caution about what Iran's real intentions might be. One potential sticking point in any deal would be the level of control Iran would have over ships that pass through the strait. Would they be able to tax them, issue fees of any kind? That's something the U.S. has already rejected, and the U.S. does have leverage in the negotiations, not only due to military force, but due to the naval blockade already in place. Finally, U.S. Treasury Department saying a new round of economic sanctions is now targeting Iran's banking system.
1: Fox's Steve Harrigan in Tel Aviv. Four people, including a child, were killed in Russian attacks on Ukraine's capital and the surrounding region. This as Ukraine hit another oil refinery in Russia, according to local officials. Residents are enduring regular drone and missile barrages that Kyiv's depleted air defenses are struggling to counter. 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

0: Welcome back in, Clay and Buck. That's going to get some attention. Mike Rogers going hard in the paint. Maybe even like a French women's basketball player in the WNBA. Throwing some elbows, saying flat out, Abdul El-Sayed hates Jewish people. We're going to clip it. We're going to share it. I think there's evidence that that is certainly true, and it goes to the conversation we had earlier. Will this cut through with some Jewish voters? We will discuss. People have been waiting a while. Frank in Los Angeles. Buck, you're going to love this take. Frank, what you got for us?
1: Hey, been listening to y'all talk about the WNBA issue. I think one of the culprits is Hollywood. They keep putting these action movies out where the women are beating up the men and throwing them around and stuff, like Angelina Jolie in the Croft series. And she looks like she weighs about 120 pounds. And I think a lot of women have bought into it, watching these different movies, and think that women could compete with men.
2: Look, I totally agree with you, sir. Clay and I were actually, thank you for calling in to Frank in L.A. Is it Louisiana or Los Angeles, by the way? It looks like, it sounds like Louisiana, right? Or is it Los Angeles?
0: They said L.A. Yeah.
2: Well, it could be either, one of the L.A.'s. I would just say, Clay and I were talking about this in the break, and it's a good thing that this is the case. Most women have no idea or understanding, and again, that's a good thing, of how violent and formidable an able-bodied adult male is when he's trying to really hurt somebody. And that translates into any form of combat or self-defense or whatever. It's a huge disparity, which is why women should carry something. I got an idea what they should carry to help them in self-defense situations. So, because you are metaphorically outgunned as a woman, and self-defense classes are not going to be enough in vast majority of cases. Hate to be the one to break the news.
3: 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Clay and Buck, it's a whole vibe.
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6: Fox News, I'm Carmen Roberts. Shortly before sunrise, the Senate confirmed Todd Blanche as Attorney General, installing President Trump's former defense lawyer as the nation's top law enforcement official.
7: Blanche is reacting, saying, "I am deeply honored by the trust and confidence President Trump has placed in me to lead the Department of Justice as our great nation's 88th Attorney General."
6: Fox's Madeline Rivera. Blanche won approval in a 50-49 vote, with Republican Senator Susan Collins and Lisa Murkowski voting no with Democrats. Iran says it is close to finalizing a deal with Oman to reopen the Strait of Hormuz, but that deal would reportedly limit ships to a narrow route and may involve paying fees.
8: From Iran, some hardliners making extreme demands they say must be met before any deal is made.
6: Fox's Steve Harrigan in Tel Aviv. 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
14: In Southwest Florida, weather turns fast. A sunny afternoon can quickly become dangerous lightning, flooding rain, or a tropical system worth watching. Southwest Florida turns to Wink News. With Wink Doppler 3X and the Wink meteorologists, Wink tracks storms closer to home. Before the storm reaches your street, turn to Wink. Wink News, the weather authority.
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0: passed the bill in February. Senators in Washington left for their August recess without taking action. And the Senate narrowly confirmed Todd Blanche as Attorney General, taking a final vote just before dawn.
1: On this vote, the yeas are 50, the nays are 49.
0: Every Senate Democrat voted against him, joined by Republicans Susan Collins and Lisa Murkowski. 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

0: right, we continue our final moments with Nicole Parker. She wrote the book, The Two FBIs, The Bravery and Betrayal I Saw in My Time at the Bureau. I mean, everybody has their story. I mean, it's frustrating the amount of pressure that was brought to bear on me to tell my audience to get a vaccine. I'm not a medical doctor. I won't play one on radio or TV. I don't know anything about anybody that's listening or watching. I don't know their medical condition, their medical history, comorbidities they may have, pre-existing conditions they may have. And I was excoriated, and articles were written that if people listen to my advice, they die. And I'm like, I in good conscience, would not listen to them. I just refused.
1: And I can tell you that the truth always comes to light. The truth will make you free. You know what? There may be a preemptive auto pen pardon, but you know what? We will all face our maker one day. And I think this teaches the American people a very important lesson. Don't just trust the science. Trust your gut and trust in God. And that's what bothered me about the FBI, is that they were not only behind the scenes, high-level executives, particularly one that wanted to shut down the COVID origins investigation and make sure that there was no accountability. But at the same time, they were more concerned about the restrictions of FBI employees internally. I can't tell you how many hours were wasted by employees who should be investigating violent crime, human trafficking, crimes against children, but instead they were off taking COVID tests. And I just thought it was absolutely reprehensible. And the lack of accountability, it's just wrong. And the only way I can reconcile it in my mind, Sean, is that, like I said, we will all face our maker one day. I was working on human trafficking at the time to look at the detriment that it caused to children, young children that were forced to go onto Zoom.
0: It was terrible.
1: Their devices all day. Do you think that that's not where human traffickers prey on juveniles?
0: Your whole story, and only because of the constraints of time, Nicole, but your whole story, you signed up to be an FBI agent after 9/11. This was a passion of yours. You were making a lot of money on Wall Street, very successful. And you do this, and then you're put in this position. It is so outrageous. This is why good people don't want to serve. It really is sad. We will talk more about it. Thank you for being with us. Thank you for sharing your story. We really appreciate it.
1: Thank you so much, and God bless y'all.
0: You too. All right, God bless. 800-941-SEAN if you want to be a part of the program. You know, you are so excited. You're about to open the doors to your new business, a business you've been dreaming of for years. And then you realize you need this insurance and then that insurance and this insurance. 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
8: Fox News, I'm Ann Carrick. A tight vote, but the acting attorney general, Todd Blanche, is confirmed as attorney general.
9: On this vote, the yeas are 50, the nays are 49. The nomination is confirmed.
8: GOP Senator Susan Collins and Lisa Murkowski joined Democrats in opposition. Republican holdout Senator Bill Cassidy voted yes. Senator Mitch McConnell did not vote as he continues to recover from a fall. Gas prices remain elevated this summer following the Middle East conflict. At the same time, lower crude oil prices now are helping to drive down the national average. Vice President J.D. Vance on Fox's Saturday in America.
10: We're just going to keep on applying the pressure that we can apply and getting as much oil and gas out of the Middle East so that Americans can enjoy lower gas and energy prices.
8: The national average for a gallon of regular now just above $4. 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
0: Our legal experts on this show and others that I have, that I respect and I've read their commentary on, number one, think there are a couple of challenges as it relates to Dr. Fauci invoking the Fifth Amendment some 111 times last week. One, the legitimacy of the pardon that was given to him by Joe Biden in his final hours as president. Was it an auto pen pardon or did he sign it? I think that's more on the fringe level. The second thing that I think is probably assuming that pardon holds up. And, you know, that part, look, the power of the pardon is absolute. I just believe that. I stand by that. It just is a fact. However, a pardon on the federal level does not prohibit states from doing their own investigations and holding people accountable for their actions and the impact that their policies slash lies slash potential crimes may have had on the people of their respective states. Now, the Attorney General of my free state of Florida, James Uthmeyer, is going to join us in a minute. But just to remind you, last week, here's Anthony Fauci. You know, this is just some of the many times he invoked the Fifth Amendment.
19: Although it pains me to do so, because of the respect I have for the legislative branch of government and my decades-long record of cooperating with Congress, under the advice of my attorneys, I will invoke my right under the Fifth Amendment of the Constitution to refrain from answering your questions.
20: Do you have that in front of you?
19: On the advice of counsel, I respectfully decline to answer based upon my rights under the Fifth Amendment of the Constitution.
20: Let the record record that the witness has refused to answer whether there's a folder in front of him.
21: Did you partner with Bill Gates on global health initiatives or vaccines?
19: On the advice of counsel, I respectfully decline to answer based upon my rights under the Fifth Amendment to the Constitution.
22: Just apologize to the people who you harmed through your actions. Will you say, do you have the dignity to just say you're sorry?
19: On the advice of counsel, I respectfully decline to answer based upon my rights under the Fifth Amendment to the Constitution.
0: Now, there's also the legitimacy question is once you're granted a pardon, do you have the right to invoke the Fifth Amendment? Now, there are varying legal scholars that have different points of view on that. But I think Greg Jarrett summarized it best. The reason he's invoking the Fifth after saying in 2022 he would never do it is because they recognize, his lawyers recognize, that there are likely going to be states that will start investigating him. And I'm very proud of my state, the free state of Florida, is the first to do so. And James Uthmeyer joins us now, the first attorney general to exercise his state's rights to reveal the truth behind Fauci's crimes or potential crimes with the evidence that we heard last week. The federal pardon, you know, are they protecting? Is Joe Biden protecting? If this pardon is held up, in fact, will it protect Anthony Fauci from things that he knew revealed, for example, in Rand Paul's book, that he, and then telling the public something very different. And as a result, people, the public, making decisions based on what he knew was false information. He's the highest paid government employee at the time. Anyway, Florida Attorney General James Uthmeyer joins us. Why do I believe you're going to be the first of many, as per usual? Because you're doing a great job here in the free state of Florida, but I suspect that there are going to be many other states that follow your lead.
23: Sean, thanks for having me. Yeah, I think you're right. I've been talking to a lot of my colleagues, and they're certainly interested in discovering the truth. We want to get down to what really happened. I think Senator Rand Paul, God bless him, he revealed a lot of new revelations that confirmed what a lot of people always thought, that Dr. Fauci was lying, that he was deceiving the American people, that he had major doubts privately, he's expressed them, we now know, about the safety and efficacy of these so-called medical treatments, including whether or not they should be injected into children. But as everybody knows, he was so concerned about book deals and fame and publicly, he didn't reveal a lot of those doubts. Instead, he was demanding that schools be closed, churches be closed, businesses be closed. So we're going to look. We now know there's deception. We certainly know there's injury, a lot of it. We're going to look at the personal gain, what type of financial benefits he had on the side, and there could be state issues. Nothing's off the table.
0: Well, you were shocked as I was at, you know, what a narcissist, egomaniac he came off as in his own diaries. Julia Roberts reached out to me today. I might be the sexiest man alive on this magazine, and all of this bizarre stuff in the middle of a pandemic. I was a little shocked by that.
23: You know, I wasn't surprised. I was angry. You know, a lot of people suffered because of what he did. You know, I couldn't be with my wife during a lot of the birth of our first child because of these COVID protocols. We've seen healthy athletes dying on courts, falling over, passing out after getting the injections.
0: By the way, that's from myocarditis. People need to understand that. That was very real, especially for athletes.
23: It absolutely was. The side effects on kids, not to mention the learning loss, the harms from masks, the billions and billions sucked out of our economy due to a lot of these mandates that were not based on real science. So there's a lot of injury. You know, I'm angry. Americans are angry. We need to get to the truth of it. And I think the revelations from the last couple of weeks give us a lot of new facts from which to base our investigations.
0: Rand Paul's book, and we had him on when the book was initially released, showed a flurry, and I don't know if you've had the time to look at it yet. I would strongly recommend that you do, a flurry of communication between Fauci and this is in the earliest days of COVID, even before people fully understood how bad this was going to be, that, in fact, they were talking about a number of things because they knew about the Eco Health Alliance, and the NIH, it turns out, funded the Eco Health Alliance. The Eco Health Alliance, they also knew, was funding the Wuhan Virology Lab, known for gain-of-function research and coronavirus research. In 2012, Fauci famously said, even if it caused a worldwide pandemic, he still supports gain-of-function research. Rand Paul put out a X post that he said they told the public a COVID lab leak wasn't plausible. Their own private messages say just the opposite. And he said, I'm launching the reading room where the public now can review records related to my ongoing investigation, not just conclusions, but the actual documents. If, in fact, they knew this and they lied to the American people specifically, is there any criminal liability, and how does it work with him if now he has probably an auto pen pardon? Let's assume that that is upheld as being legitimate, and there are questions there. How, as a state attorney general, do you go about a criminal investigation into all of this, and what are the things specifically that you're looking for in terms of potential charges?
23: Sure. Well, if a lot of this is proven true, it shows that while acting as a government employee, and yes, there are immunities and a lot of legal protections for government employees, but while in that position, he's saying a lot of things that he knows to be false. It's clear dishonesty, deception. There's injury. That's the easiest thing to prove here. So we really need to look at a lot of these independent relationships, the research grants, who's receiving money at what time. I think Senator Josh Hawley highlighted well a lot of the independent monetary gains that Dr. Fauci was focused on. This could lead to civil liability. It could lead to criminal liability. Again, in Florida, nothing's off the table. We're going to investigate to the fullest any and all violations of Florida law. And no presidential pardon can provide immunity from state law liability. And he may still be liable for federal things, dishonesty before Congress, perjury. I don't believe the pardon, even, you know, if you do say the auto pen is valid, and we have our questions there, but if you treat it as valid, I don't think it's going to be so robust as to protect them from every single thing the federal government could look at, but certainly not state law issues.
0: All right, quick break. We'll come right back. More with the Florida Attorney General, now fully criminally investigating Dr. Anthony Fauci on state charges. More with the Attorney General coming up. Then your call straight ahead, 800-941-SHAWN this Monday.
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0: I know the headlines changed, the threats facing Israel and their survival, that does remain. Now, I know people move on story to story, news breaks fast, but for Israeli families, they continue to live with the reality of terrorism, uncertainty, and a fight for their survival. 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
25: The tropics are getting active, and in Southwest Florida, that matters. A system in the Gulf, a wave in the Atlantic, a storm worth watching. Wink meteorologists are already tracking what could happen next. With Wink Doppler 3X, neighborhood alerts, and forecasts closer to home, Wink helps you know before it reaches your street. When the tropics turn, turn to Wink, the weather authority.
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1: All right, thanks, Scott Shannon. 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Here's our number. It's 800-941-SEAN if you want to be a part of the program. I don't know how this is all going to end in terms of the WNBA. That's the Women's Professional Basketball League. You know, I thought Caitlin Clark was just such an amazing player when she came into the league because, I mean, she can hit a three-point shot 10 feet behind the three-point line and do it consistently. Then they got this young woman named Sophie Cunningham, who is so gifted and talented. She's pretty remarkable, pretty unbelievable. For whatever reason, the WNBA, you know, beyond maybe freshman hazing, rookie hazing, when you get into a league, they have taken it so far against Caitlin Clark in terms of, you know, flagrant fouls and roughing her up, and it just has gotten to the point where it's just outright mean. Meanwhile, she has brought bigger and bigger crowds to the WNBA, which benefits every player. The more money they make, the more that the players will be able to ask for in their pending contracts. And now Sophie Cunningham, similarly, has stood up for women's sports. It's not that controversial, I don't think, in any way. And so we had a situation where they're playing the Minnesota Lynx the other day. And anyway, Sophie Cunningham is asked about her decision to stand up for women in women's sports. Here's what she said.
2: And you talked about wanting to protect young girls who shouldn't have to go against biological men. Just can you expand your viewpoint on that?
3: I mean, I think I said what I said. I think it's kind of common sense. And I think I'll always believe in that. I think it's really important to protect children. And that's little girls who are also involved in that category. And so I stand on what I said. And I always believe that.
1: Then they're playing the Minnesota Lynx, and their head coach shows up with a pro-trans T-shirt on. Riley Gaines showed up at that particular game, and, you know, she went by all the bylaws that, in terms of making a poster, and just said, you know, praising Sophie, nothing bad. And then that became a controversy. They tried to take her sign away, and she said, no way, not happening. I looked up all your rules, and I followed every one of them, and I actually took out a ruler and measured what the actual size of a sign that you can bring into an arena is, and that was it. Here's the Minnesota Lynx head coach, Cheryl Reeve, saying, you know, explaining why she wore this shirt against Sophie Cunningham.
4: I don't think we should feel like our safe space is being threatened. That's what I enjoy about the WNBA, and I think we have to continue to safeguard that. I come from a space of inclusion, and the narrative that I think that is problematic is to suggest that, number one, that transgender athletes are the biggest problem in women's sports. And I think this is what's bothersome, is that there's a faction of people in our country that are making this a massive issue. We have some issues. Number one, we need to protect trans kids. Every kid. To me, it's a human rights issue.
1: Okay, what Sophie Cunningham is saying that, excuse me, that she doesn't want biological men competing in women's sports. It's really that simple. Riley Gaines shows up, and there have been other people in the stands thanking Sophie Cunningham for taking a stand against biological men in young girls' locker rooms. And, you know, and if you look at Riley Gaines' story, she went to a small school. She stands today at 5 feet tall. And she had a great heart, was a scrappy competitor. And long story short, you know, it's just sad that, you know, if you look at what happened with Dylan Mulvaney and Bud Light, you go woke, you go broke. I would not at all be surprised if at some point here, if this continues, and if this is the stand the WNBA wants to take, then they are going to pay a price financially. But anyway, there are a number of people now that are speaking out about it. For example, Jack Brewer is a friend of this program, former Vikings captain, friend of this program. And he's come out and he has now said he's been witnessing this clash of cultures, especially this past weekend. Trans kids belong is what the Minnesota Lynx coach shirt said. Brewer said the Lynx have a history in that state. The team was established the year I got to Minnesota. I remember watching them. And now to see a coach representing the team this way is sad. It's sad to think that young girls in Minnesota are coming to games and watching teams promote something like this. It's ridiculous to think that a grown woman would go so hard in support of men, biological men is what he's talking about, against women and entering women's locker rooms, et cetera, et cetera. This coach is promoting the idea that children who should be receiving, he said, psychiatric treatment should instead be affirmed. Now, that's his opinion. He's entitled to it, just like the coach is entitled to hers. I'm just telling you, none of it is good for business. We also have joining us now, Brian Urlacher is with us. And anyway, Chicago Bears linebacker, saying that she says common sense things, talking about Sophie Cunningham. She gets so much backlash. Men should not be playing in women's sports. Why is this even controversial? I don't get it. I don't understand it. I got to tell you, Brian, I don't understand it either. And if you would have asked me when I started my radio career, you know, 37-8 years ago, I'd be talking about this topic. I wouldn't have believed you.
5: Yeah, this is confusing to me. I don't understand why they're making a big deal out of it. She says what most of us think or should think. It's common sense. We do not want men, biological men, playing against women. It's not fair. We have an advantage. I think that's pretty well known. Everyone understands that. We don't want, I dang sure don't want them in the women's locker rooms. You know, I think Riley Ganges experienced that when she was in college with Leah Thomas. It doesn't make sense to me. I think the WNBA, the coaches who are speaking out against, I've never heard of, by the way. You know, I've never seen the Minnesota coach speak on TV before until she did this. I think it's an opportunity for them to kind of maybe get some notoriety, you know, because Sophie and Caitlin are getting so much of it. Maybe they're jealous. They're obviously jealous. The whole league is jealous of those two players because they fill the seats. Without those two, I don't know what this, I mean, I didn't know it still existed until Caitlin Clark got drafted, and now Sophie's making it even more popular. But yeah, this is really a common sense issue to me and most people as well.
1: Well, and I think that the fans feel this way too. I mean, you would think that people would have learned something from the Bud Light controversy, and that is don't bring politics into sports. You know, if you go back to, you know, Colin Kaepernick and football and taking a knee, I mean, that was the worst. Those were the worst rated football years in history in terms of the growth of the NFL. And people got disgusted and they decided to vote with their feet and not show up at games and not care about watching football. They just got disgusted by politics being injected to it. Now, to me, I look at sports as a unifying event. You have people of all backgrounds, all religions, all races, all creeds, you know, all economic, you know, whatever status they might have in their life. You have, you know, showing up at a game and they have a common passion, the passion for a sport, the passion for a team. You know, how many times you go to a game? I'm a Florida Panthers fan. I have season tickets, and you're high-fiving strangers. You buy strangers a drink or some hot dog or whatever they might want. You know, just it's like a fun atmosphere, and you throw politics into this, and it's like you wreck it.
5: Hey, you know, 3 hours, 2.5, 3 hours you get to go to a game, and you're just excited about your team, right? You're supporting your team. You try and put all politics aside because you don't know who's sitting next to you. You don't know who you're high-fiving. You just know you're rooting for the same team. The Kaepernick stuff you're talking about, I had already retired when all that stuff started happening. So I kind of fell out of love with the NFL as well. I quit watching. I quit, my whole household, we just quit watching games because of what was going on. It just turned us off because there was so much animosity going on in our country back then. And even, you know, maybe not as much as there is now, but there was a whole lot going on back then. And I just had a hard time watching those games when I knew the players weren't standing for the anthem. Whatever the reasons may be, it was a huge turnoff for me and my family during those years that was going on.
1: I don't know how this plays out. If anything, I'm a little concerned about the safety and security of some of these players because people get their minds whipped into a frenzy. And, you know, it's such a dangerous environment out there now for public figures. I mean, we've had what happened to our friend Charlie Kirk. There's been not one, not two, but three would-be assassins of President Trump. I could tell you all throughout my career, I've experienced a ton of, you know, threats against me and my family. I mean, it's not pleasant. I mean, I deal with it, but it's not pleasant. If you step into the political arena, you know, I chose this career. I chose this job. People around me did not, and I don't think they should have to pay a price of, you know, people getting rude in front of me. Not only that, I'll kick their ass at the end of the day anyway. Either they're going to go down or I'm going down. That's the way it's going to end. You know, but it's frustrating. You shouldn't have to live your life like that. I mean, why? If people come up to me and they're hostile to me, the first thing I'll offer them is, can I buy you a drink? Can I get, what's your name? It's very nice to meet you. I'm sorry we disagree. And then I try to diffuse or de-escalate any situation. The calmer, the more intense they become, the calmer I become. Because I'm trained.
5: Weird. Yeah, it's weird because our side, I feel like, is more tolerant. If that makes sense. Like, we can put up with they're kind of not greening with us. It's okay. You know, I understand you have different thoughts than me. No big deal. I don't want to hurt you because of it. And I feel like the other side, if we don't agree with them, it's, you need to die. We hate you. You know, they just start doing all this hate speech towards the side that they don't agree with. I don't know where we got so tangled up along the way where we just can't say, all right, we don't disagree. No problem. Can I buy you a drink? Maybe we can hash it out a little bit. You can see my side. I can see yours. It's so one-sided. Like, the violence goes one way, if that makes sense. I don't feel like there's a lot of our stuff going in the direction of the other side. And they have the media on their side, too, which it kind of provokes things a little bit as well.
1: 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More with Brian Urlacher on the other side, former Chicago Bears Hall of Fame linebacker, talking about Sophie Cunningham and what's going on in the WNBA. 800-941-SHAWN, our number, as we continue on what will be tonight, 9 Eastern on Fox, a very interesting election night, primary night. 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
1: 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And that means heroes like U.S. Army Sergeant William Bernard McKenna. 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Now, the Tunnel to Towers Foundation honored William's memory and his family's sacrifice. 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

0: moments. Brian Urlacher is with us, former Chicago Bears Hall of Fame linebacker is with us, talking about Sophie Cunningham of the Indiana Fever. Have you gotten any brushback, pushback? I mean, you know, here you are, a Chicago Bears linebacker and well-known. What has the reaction been to you speaking out on this?
1: I don't really care, honestly, Sean. You know, I get some blowback from people on social media. But, you know, honestly, the people that I surround myself with are all, they're like, hey, thanks for speaking. I've got a ton of messages for saying, hey, thanks for supporting Sophie and what she said. Thanks for standing up for our girls, our daughters. I don't know why it's so unpopular to say it publicly. I get it because the media runs with everything. And like I said earlier, that the left is so, gets so deranged over things that they think, perceive you say. But yeah, I really don't care what people think. I think what I think. I may not be right. May not be wrong. I don't really care. It's what I think. And I'm entitled to say what I want.
0: You know, but there's very few people that are willing to put themselves out there. What motivated you in this case to speak out?
1: I just think it's common sense. You know, it shouldn't be speaking out. It's just,
0: believe it or not, it should be common sense. But look at the T-shirt that the Minnesota Lynx coach is wearing, for crying out loud. I mean, it's not like
1: I don't think took a shot at she didn't say trans. She didn't say anything about taking people's rights away. Like, all she said was, women should play against women, and we should protect our girls. I really don't think that's a problem. You know, men should not play against women in any, you know, and someone says to when you're small, you play against men. Well, of course you do, because the girls mature faster than boys do when they're young. And then we catch up pretty quick, and we surpass them. So I don't understand why they're making such a big deal out of it.
0: Is it so wrong to just acknowledge a simple biological truth, which is, in most instances, there are exceptions? That men
1: hearings
0: physically, biologically, are stronger than women physically. Doesn't mean they're better. Doesn't mean they're superior. But women can bear children and usually have a heart of gold, you know, and a natural mothering instincts that men maybe not have. We all have different gifts. Let's put it that way.
1: Yeah. And why is it so hard for people in Congress or when I watch these hearings, they ask them what a woman is and they can't define it. You know, you see it on TV all the time. It's not that, I mean, I don't understand the difficulty, but they go all these different routes and they dodge the question. They don't plead the fifth like some people do, but they do go a lot of routes around it to try and not answer that question.
0: You know, we played so many instances of that. Let me play one now. This is one of those hearings. We had this medical doctor out in California, or the head of a medical school, and this is how he answered that question.
2: Who are pregnant people compared to pregnant women? Just curious.
3: So that is a part of a curriculum to help our students who are facing a wide diversity of patients. Of course, the vast majority of pregnancies are in women, and I have absolutely no problem with using the word pregnant women. I use it myself.
2: Has a non-biological woman ever had a baby?
3: A transgender person?
2: Has a non-biological woman ever had a baby?
3: I would
2: no,
3: reiterate,
2: it's
3: we take
2: ridiculous.
3: Care.
0: In the vast majority of cases, in no cases. This guy's running a medical school, for crying out loud. I mean, Brian, you got to be kidding me.
1: The brainwashing. I just don't understand how you can wrap your mind around that. You know, women can have babies, men can't. That's all. I mean, you can maybe be transgender. That's fine. I have no problem with transgender people, by the way. I have no issue with it, but they can't have babies. I mean, the guys pretending to be girls can't have babies. That's all there is to it. They don't have the inner stuff that women have to have babies. I just don't understand why they
0: that's one way to describe it. Brian Urlacher, thank you, sir. We appreciate you being with us. All the best to you and your family, my friend.
1: Thanks, Sean. Take care.
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8: Fox News, I'm Carmen Roberts. Deal or no deal, a possible negotiation between Iran and Oman may not fully reopen the Strait of Hormuz.
9: One potential sticking point in any deal would be the level of control Iran would have over ships that pass through the strait. Would they be able to tax them, issue fees of any kind? That's something the U.S. has already rejected.
8: Fox's Steve Harrigan in Tel Aviv. Former Vice President Kamala Harris makes the pitch for Democrats ahead of the midterm election. She told a group in New Orleans yesterday Republican priorities are misguided.
10: They'll spend $125 billion on Trump's war in Iran while folks can't even cover their basic needs here in America.
8: And the U.S. Senate advances a landmark crypto bill before heading out for August recess. 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
0: Information download. Sean Hannity and the breaking news you might have missed today. It's Sean's insider information. Hannity is on right now.
19: All eyes are going to be on the five states now, midterm elections. We will have full coverage. Polls in Michigan closing at about 9, depending if they can count there or not, or if it's like California. I would think we're probably going to be able to make a call, you know, in my hour, 9 to 10 on the Fox News channel. I would say the overwhelming favorite is going to be our good friend, this lunatic, Abdul El-Sayed, who's been out there campaigning with AOC and Grandpa Bernie and Hassan Piker, who celebrated, you know, America's socialist movement, who blamed America for 9/11, you know, so on and so forth. And this is now the new radicalized DSA, really Communist of America Party. The silence on the left has been deafening. El-Sayed calling Schumer Democrats the biggest obstacle. Fetterman's an a-hole. Sayed saying he'd love to draft Chris Van Hollen as a Democratic Senate leader. Talks about undocumented people don't get access to driver's licenses, and it goes on and on and on. And it just never seems to end in terms of how radicalized this party is. You know, then you have this woman who's running to be the next governor in the state of Wisconsin, Francesca Hung. You know, she's talking about 86ing Donald Trump, and it's on tape. It's about time we effing 86 Trump. You know, gives a rambling answer when asked if Thanksgiving should be canceled. Says the system is not working when asked if she wants long term to abolish the police. She describes having a half white son being in proximity to whiteness. I mean, this is just crazy stuff. But this is, you know, this is Maine. This is Michigan. This is Texas. This is now 30 some odd candidates around the country. Let me tell you about David Kallman of the legal group, the Kallman Legal Group. They just won a big free speech case in Michigan against the Grosse Pointe school district. He has a client, Shane Pruitt, who will join us. Both of them will join us in a minute to talk about their case and the fight that they shouldn't have to take on for our kids to get a fair education. But anyway, Shane Pruitt won a preliminary injunction in a federal lawsuit to rescind an unlawful no trespass order issued against him in retaliation for Shane posting a video showing the display of a rainbow transgender pride flag at his middle school in September of 2024 because of the school's objection to his constitutionally protected speech. He was, you know, I guess they sent the police to Mr. Pruitt's home to serve a no trespass order. Mr. Pruitt asked various school officials for further information regarding the issue and received no answers before posting the video. And despite the school acknowledging that he never threatened anyone and that his comments were political free speech, they retaliated by publicly posting his picture in a school office with a statement warning everyone that he was a trespasser. Shane Pruitt is with us along with his attorney, David Kallman of the Kallman Legal Group. Welcome both of you to the show.
17: Thanks, Sean. It's be back with you. We were on a few years ago with Carl Mankey, if you remember.
19: I do.
17: Or when we were fighting the COVID restrictions here from Governor Whitmer. So it's a pleasure to be back with you.
19: Well, we've learned a lot since then, haven't we, about Fauci and the lies and the origins of COVID and you know, American taxpayer dollars from the NIH being funneled to the EcoHealth Alliance, being funneled to the Wuhan Virology Lab, known for coronavirus research and for gain-of-function research. Talk about this case. David, we'll start with you, then we'll get Shane's perspective.
17: Yeah, thanks, Sean. This is such a clear-cut case, it's really surprising that we had to even bring it in federal court. We asked the school to lift this ban after a year and a half. Mr. Pruitt came to us, and it was a clear retaliation and punishment for his exercise of his free speech. And the school refused. They were, frankly, quite arrogant about it, that it was clear they would do it again if they wanted to and do it to anybody else. So we had a hearing with Judge White in Detroit a couple weeks back, and he issued a preliminary injunction. So now the ban is lifted. They had to remove our client's picture from the office, so he's no longer on the 10 most wanted list, I guess, in the school. And the judge ordered that they could take no further retaliatory actions against him. So it's a real big win for free speech rights for parents in Michigan.
19: Oh, I think that's great. Shane, talk about the process that, that caused you to speak out this way in the school and what you thought would happen and what did happen.
20: Well, it was, you know, it started pretty simple. We went to a back-to-school night, which middle school here in Grosse Pointe starts in fifth grade, so my 10-year-old was going there. And as we're going through, being kind of a tour of the classrooms, we would see rainbow flag, a transgender flag, not in all the classrooms, but in a few. And it, to me, it didn't seem like a necessary part of education. So I had approached the principal like a week later about it and asked him, I said, is that something that has to stay up in the classrooms? And in short, he sent me to the superintendent. Both of them had given me the lip service of, hey, we don't make policy, talk to the school board. So I approached the school board with an email, and I had a lady who replied to me from the school board, a member of the school board, tell me their rights are protected, they're going to do what they want, and if you're so worried about having your kids see the color of the rainbow, why don't you send them to school in sunglasses? That was her reply. And after I got kind of that hostile reply from her, I thought, well, I don't have any options. I've talked to everybody that, and no one will have an actual open conversation about this. So I asked to do a tour of the school one day after school's dismissed. I said, could I come to them, have my son walk me through the school? I haven't seen the whole school. And I walked through and I videotaped a few of the classrooms that had the transgender flag up. The one particular flag I walked into, there was no visible American flag anywhere in the room, but there was a giant transgender flag from the ceiling of the room to the floor. It was huge. And I posted it on Facebook, and I asked parents what they thought about it. And I spoke about how it's divisive, and you know, half the country probably doesn't agree with it, or even more. And they didn't like being exposed. That's what it came down to. They didn't like being exposed. They tried to intimidate me. They sent police to my house. They served me with a no trespass order. Said I can't ever go on any school property in the district ever again. And
19: Excuse me, you're the parent of a 10-year-old kid that goes to that school, are you not?
20: Correct. And I pay taxes for that school.
19: Uh-huh. And they're telling you don't have the right to go to your kid's school. Do they think that they own your child? Do they think that they have total control over your children? Do they feel that they know better than you as a parent? And will circumvent your values behind your back. And if you dare to speak out, they think that their values are superior than your values? Because I happen to agree with your values.
20: Yeah. Well, what's happened, Sean, in the last 20, I don't know, plus years in this country because of the cancel culture mob, these teacher unions and the public schools in general, they've gotten this false sense of acceptance of their radical left programming, even though most parents are not on board with it. And it was that arrogance from that sense of acceptance that they have, that false sense of acceptance, that made them try to run that same old playbook on me. That's what it came from.
19: All right, let me go back to the legal standpoint. I mean, David, you're a great attorney. I mean, you win most of your cases, if not all of them. This was a slam dunk for you. I assume you took this case pro bono, and you did it because of principle. And, you know, it's just sad that this is what parents have to go through, and look at the amount of time that it takes to get these things resolved.
17: Yeah, absolutely, Sean. This should never have had to go to court at all. This is so clear cut. And, you know, parents just need to be willing to be to stand up and to let their voice be heard and not be afraid of pushback. You know, if we don't push these folks to follow the law, they'll violate your rights every day of the week. So it's a very important case. Now, whether or not they're going to appeal, we'll see. They have 30 days to appeal the decision to the Sixth Circuit. So we'll see if they do. If not, then we'll be back in court in September. We'll be getting a permanent injunction, and we'll go from there. But these free speech cases, these rights of everybody are so important. And the only way they're going to get enforced, Sean, is if parents stand up and are willing to fight and to do it appropriately.
19: Well, if they're so proud of what they're putting up in their school, why would they care if a parent shares it on Facebook? They're embarrassed that they're getting exposed. They're embarrassed that their private agenda, their indoctrination, if you will, is now out there for all to see. I would think that they would take pride in their pride, you know, presentation.
17: Of course, Sean. And in fact, the principal at the middle school, the next day after Shane posted his video, he put out a letter to the whole school saying, "Hey, Mr. Pruitt threatened nobody. This is his political speech. He has the right to do it." And said that what he did was appropriate. And yet they still banned him from the school, and he could only get permission to go back. In fact, one time Mr. Pruitt had to go. His son has asthma and was having an attack, and he didn't take his inhaler that day, and Shane had to go and pick him up at the school, and he had to wait out in the parking lot for 15, 20 minutes until they would approve him to pick up his son who was having a medical emergency. It was ridiculous. It's just ridiculous.
19: What has the fallout been for your son and for you, Shane Pruitt?
20: There is defamation stuff going on. So I'm not going to really speak on a lot of it, but one of those things there obviously is an issue when there are times of the essence, it's a medical emergency. But my son has definitely been harassed by kids. The first person that saw my picture posted up in the school, in the office, was one of his friends. And as soon as one of these kids see it, the whole school knows about it. They call him a homophobe. He was attacked the last month of the school year this year. A kid that's been constantly calling him a homophobe this whole time just snuck up behind him and hit him with a metal lunchbox in the head. So he's definitely shared his...
19: Are you going to press charges?
20: It wasn't that serious. I mean, he's a tough kid, you know, so he kind of shook it off, and they suspended the other kid from what happened. But those kind of things he shouldn't have to deal with, obviously. But
19: no, I mean, they're harassed. Now, were there other kids that were supportive of your son?
20: Oh, yeah. He has a few friends that are supportive of it. But this indoctrination that they're pushing on these kids, they continue to make it more of a, I guess, a cool thing. A lot of the kids in the school now are like, "Oh, I'm LGBTQ." Well, if you're not LGBTQ, you're an ally. That's part of the plus. They keep moving the goalpost on this stuff so that they can incorporate more and more kids when it deters from the core community that flag represents, right?
19: You know, and David, the irony here is that if you are in the LGBTQ, I don't even know what the A and the I, and they keep adding all these letters. Maybe they'll just use the whole alphabet, make it simple so we can all remember it and sing it at some point. But, you know, at the end of the day, there are many parents that don't want this. I actually happen to be of the belief we spend more per capita per student on education than any country in the industrialized world, and we have the worst test results. And, you know, maybe I'm a little old-fashioned. Maybe with that horrific record, maybe schools should focus on reading, writing, math, science, arithmetic, computers, AI, and important topics that will benefit them in their future life. You know, maybe I'm just old fashioned. If you can't mention God, okay, then all political agendas are out.
17: No, you're absolutely right, Sean. And education is a big issue right now in our primary between Mike Rogers and El Sayed, and we'll see if he wins today. If you believe the polls, he's going to win the Democrat primary.
19: Oh, I think he's winning, and I'm perfectly fine with it. I'll take that fight, and I hope the people of Michigan wake up, because that could be their reality.
17: I agree totally. And our race for governor, we have a primary, and John James is running, has been endorsed by President Trump. He's made education very important.
19: He's endorsed by me, too. I love John James.
17: Oh, he's great. And we've endorsed him a long time ago. And, yeah, it's going to be very interesting to see how these races turn out today. But I expect John James will win. I expect El Sayed will win. And Mike Rogers, if you, again, believe the polls, Sean, Rogers has a 10-11-point lead right now on El Sayed. So, you know, we're not...
19: I'm very fond of Mike Rogers. I've known him a long time. He got very close before. I think that El Sayed and his associations with AOC and Grandpa Bernie and Hassan Piker are going to destroy his chances of winning.
17: I agree totally. I'm you know, Michigan's a purple state. We all know it. But we're not ready to abolish the Senate. We're not ready to do all these crazy things, get rid of prisons, abolish the police, and all the things that they want to do. And that's why El Sayed has been distancing himself. In the last couple of weeks, his ads, they're like, I am not a democratic socialist, Sean. It's really funny to watch him trying to backtrack from it. But it's too...
19: Yeah, meanwhile, but he was out campaigning with Bernie and AOC and Hassan Piker. And Hassan Piker is apparently, according to one report, we haven't confirmed it, might be an advisor to his campaign. Good luck with that. Anyway, Shane, good for you. Glad you stood up. David, thank you for helping Shane and his family. We appreciate you as always, and thanks for being on the show.
17: It's always a pleasure, Sean. Thank you.
19: 800-941-SEAN is our number if you want to be a part of the program.
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0: 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Hey, there's still a lot more ahead on the best of the Sean Hannity Show. Stay tuned for more right after news on this station. 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
3: The tropics are getting active. And in Southwest Florida, that matters. A system in the Gulf, a wave in the Atlantic, a storm worth watching. Wink meteorologists are already tracking what could happen next. With Wink Doppler 3X, neighborhood alerts, and forecasts closer to home, Wink helps you know before it reaches your street. When the tropics turn, turn to Wink. The Weather Authority.
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5: A very narrow confirmation. I'm Carmen Roberts, Fox News. The Senate voted early this morning to confirm President Trump's former personal attorney, Todd Blanche, to be the next attorney general.
6: The vote very tight, 50 to 49. The only senator not casting a ballot, Mitch McConnell, the former Senate Majority Leader, who's been out since the middle of June here. There were two Republican no's. Susan Collins, Republican of Maine, who has a tough reelection bid this fall. She announced her opposition a couple of days ago. And early Friday morning, you had Lisa Murkowski from Alaska, who also said she had met with Todd Blanche and just wasn't, committed to him at that stage. So this took it down to Bill Cassidy. He was the only person, the Republican senator from Louisiana, who was undecided on that side of the aisle, and he broke the logjam.
5: Fox's Chad Pergram on Capitol Hill. A pending agreement between Iran and Oman is not likely to fully reopen the Strait of Hormuz. Fox's Alex Hogan has more from Washington.
7: Vice President J.D. Vance appearing on Fox today. He says that the administration is talking with Iran about trying to maximize the amount of oil and gas coming out of the Strait of Hormuz.
8: We're in the middle of the game, and we're applying a whole host of tools, diplomatic, economic, military tools, to ensure that we get the best outcome for the American people. I feel quite confident we will get there, but we're still a bit in the middle of the game.
7: Today, Iran says that the deal with Oman on control of the Strait of Hormuz is close, but not there yet. Although today, the United Arab Emirates says that Iran hit another ship in that waterway, and Oman is condemning those attacks.
5: Meantime, satellite images show a leaking grounded oil tanker off Oman is sinking more, and it's been leaking and spreading oil quickly in recent days. And former President Biden's prostate cancer is getting worse. His son Hunter says his father's cancer has spread to his bones and is causing severe pain. 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

0: I will not support hacks. Hacks in the Democratic Party who have led us to this Waterloo.
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5: My name is Talia Castellano and I'm 9 years old. In 2007, I was diagnosed with cancer.
6: Talia's mother describes how a devastating diagnosis could have gotten even worse.
7: Because she has chemotherapy, she's had surgeries, she needed a lot of blood and a lot of platelet transfusions.
5: Later on in my treatment, about a year ago, there was a shortage of O negative blood.
7: I had no idea that that ever existed. My mindset was there was a blood bank and it had all this blood, and that's not true. 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
7: Southwest Florida is MAGA country. 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In Congress, Chris Collins voted with President Trump 100% of the time. 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On August 18th, vote for the original Trump conservative, Chris Collins.
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1: Glenn Beck is on!
2: Hello, America. There's a couple things I want to talk to you about. I want to talk to you about the price of food and the price of your gasoline. I'm going to start with food, and then Chris Wright is going to join me in about 30 minutes, and he's our energy secretary, and I have some serious questions about the price of gasoline. A lot of them come from our insider audience. You know, why aren't we building refineries right now? If light sweet crude is what we're pulling out of the ground, why aren't we refining that? And it has some. Well, I'll let him get into it. But also, I want to know several other things that are happening right now with the Energy Department. And one of them is, are these data centers? Is it true that they are pulling all kinds of electricity? What's the truth on that? We get it from the Energy Secretary here in just a second. You take it for what it is worth. With summer heat and humidity climbing, every dog owner needs to know this. Your dog may be drinking plenty of water and still not getting the hydration support his body needs. Because hydration is more than water alone. Heat, activity, travel, simply getting older can leave your dog needing more support just to stay feeling his best. When hydration

0: Rubio on communism undermining America. Cut five.
1: Your question was about communist influence. Yeah, the United States doesn't want to be a communist country. We're never going to be a communist country, and we're not going to allow communist influences to undermine our politics or our society. So I don't know what the inconsistency you're referring to is. It's very clear. Obviously we understand the Chinese system and other systems, but I can tell you our system doesn't want communism, and we're certainly not going to allow communist efforts to undermine American society and drive wedges into our country, and that's what we're seeing. And by the way, one of the leading, culprits of that for many years, the intellectual authors of men, particularly in our hemisphere, is the Cuban regime, which our report on Monday outlined.
2: Jason, I got to bring you in for this. You're our military guy. We are going into Cuba at some point very, very soon. Cuba, it's like the ring. It will be mine. My precious. I mean, Rubio is almost like, twirling the ring around his finger every time he hears Cuba. My precious. We are going into Cuba. You think I'm wrong on that?
3: When I first saw that, I think I texted Ricky and I was like, what are the odds? Or actually, what is the time frame from when we invade Cuba? I was just expecting to see that.
2: There's no odds. There's no odds. Nobody will bet against that. It's just when. The question is when.
3: It's interesting, though, too, because they released that Cuba report. Did you see? This was brand new news. The House Ways and Means Committee subpoenaed three nonprofits tied to Neville Roy Singham. And they're really pushing hard. And I looked it up. There's some overlap with some of the organizations tied to Singham and the organizations that were also in the State Department's Cuba report. So there is overlap. So it seems to be like this is much more than just Cuba.
2: Look, if we were China, would we not be pouring money into Cuba? Of course we would. Would we not be pouring money into Mexico and every place south of our border and in Canada? Of course we would. We would try to rot the Americas as much as we could and turn the rest of the Americas against the United States. We'd absolutely be doing that. I'm hoping we're doing that, in Asia to China. I mean, that's one of the things you do to your enemies is you do that kind of stuff. Of course they're doing that. Of course they're doing that. We just have to stop tolerating it, but we have to recognize it first. And that's what they're doing. They're recognizing for the first time in my lifetime. Well, since Reagan, they're actually talking about the influence that is coming in from foreign adversaries. And it seems to be focused really heavily right now on Cuba. I got to tell you, and maybe this is why they're doing this. If I were in that regime, I would be like sending messages all the time to Washington. Hey, by the way, when you get here, I'm on your side. I mean, that's got to be happening. They are looking for the Albert Speer in Cuba. They're looking, they don't want to go in with the military. They want somebody on the inside to go, hey, I can help you with this. That's I can guarantee you that's what's happening.
3: Oh, no, I completely agree. I think right now they're waiting to see if everything that has happened so far, if the Cuban people will finally just say enough of this and dump them and do everything themselves.
2: Well, they need help.
3: Yeah, the hard part is
2: help. They need help from inside the regime.
3: Yeah, it's been institutionalized since, the 50s, really. It's been a long time, and they've had staying power. They've had massive sanctions against them, and they've had staying power. So this is not a shoo-in to, show results soon. But I don't know. After seeing that report, I think that, escalations will happen, I believe.
4: I had an escalation happen last week in Florida.
2: What?
4: There was an experimental explosion reported off the central Florida coast, and the conspiracy theories are is that the Navy is testing some things.
2: The explosion did happen. That's Donald Trump. Hey, you want to go test something in the water? Test it within view of Cuba. Of course. I mean, I don't know if that's what happened, but it seems totally logical and right in his wheelhouse. I'm getting so much email from people who are listening to The American Story. 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But I'm getting so many people who are listening to it. I got a letter from somebody who said, I've listened to it now 4 times. 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Pass it on to your kids. But there's something else that I want to remind you, especially with Fauci, what was happening with Fauci. 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
21: 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Right, all along.

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1: Glenn Beck is on.
2: Hello, America. Welcome to the Glenn Beck Program. We're glad that you're here. Thank you so much for listening. It was very frustrating when you're watching the Fauci thing because we know what the truth is now. We have the documents, and you have the media that is clearly was part of the problem that are not going to, I mean, ABC, NBC, CBS, CNN, MS Now, all of them, none of them reported on the diary. And, you know, it's, well, that was his private diary. It's not like it was a little, you know, Hello Kitty diary where he had, you know, a little key that he opened it up. You know, when he was talking about Julia Roberts, he didn't put a little heart over the eye, although I wouldn't doubt it. It was on government servers. He wrote this on government. This was not private. He wrote this on governor's, and he did it with the help of aides. Now, the person who found it is RFK Jr., he joins me in 60 seconds.
1: Glenn Beck is on.
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1: 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Right. You know, with Fauci in front of Congress, it brought a lot of bad things back to mind about what it was like, you know, in 2021. It was not good. How did we get to this point in America where we are just surrendering to experts? Fauci had such an outsized influence and power. How did we get here? I answer that question in the seven episode podcast series called Control Freaks in History, and it's American history. Currently available on for Torch subscribers, it is about how a cult of expertise developed by progressives and how this obsession continues to drive the left's quest for control. It is such an important thing. You want to understand today's world. You want to understand what we're really fighting. Just grab this podcast and listen to the seven episodes in this. And it is so eye-opening. And it takes you back all the way from the beginning of the progressive era and shows you how they intentionally manipulated people to get them to say, nope, this is the expert in this field. This is the expert in this, and how many times they were wrong and the damage that they did. It's a fascinating. I learned so much. I have a great writer in Nathan Nipper. He's a history guy and a teacher, and he's just wrote this and really did great history on it. Control Freaks in History. You will learn so much, and you will understand the world that we are fighting now. Also, don't miss The American Story, and you can find that, The American Story, wherever you get your podcasts, or you can get all 20 episodes commercial free at glennbeck.com/torch. glennbeck.com/torch. 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
2: 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We'll be back.
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20: 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We have a network of service officers trained specifically to help you get through the process of filing a claim for medical care or benefits. We understand understand that it can be daunting to get through the policies and bureaucracy of filing a claim with the Department of Veterans Affairs. And we understand the special concerns of women veterans and those suffering from post-traumatic stress. We understand these things because we're all veterans of wartime service. We've been there before, and we're here for you now. You don't have to be a member to get our help, and our services are totally free. Go to Legion.org to find out more about the American Legion's commitment of service to America.
9: 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Right all along.

0: I think about Providence often these days, the idea that we're stewards of our families, our communities, our own safety. The founders understood this. It's woven into the fabric of who we are as Americans. And I want to share something with you. It's called BYRNA, B-Y-R-N-A, and it's changed how I think about personal protection. Here's the thing. Most people assume self-defense is complicated, you need training, licensing, you know, government approval. But BYRNA is legal in all 50 states. No permit, no background check. Because your right to protect your family shouldn't require anyone's permission. The range on this is 60 feet. That's not pepper spray distance, that's real distance. It gives you time to think, to move, to get your family safe. It's simple enough that anyone can use it, anyone. And it's built in Fort Wayne, Indiana, right here in America, in American hands, American craftsmanship. And that matters to me, and I think it matters to you. I'm not here to scare you. I'm here to tell you being prepared isn't paranoia. It's love. It's what we do for the people that you do anything for. So go to BYRNA, BYRNA.com/Glenn.
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3: In Southwest Florida, weather turns fast. A sunny afternoon can quickly become dangerous lightning, flooding rain, or a tropical system worth watching. Southwest Florida turns to Wink News. With Wink Doppler 3X and the Wink meteorologists, Wink tracks storms closer to home. Before the storm reaches your street, turn to Wink. Wink News. The Weather Authority.
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9: 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So what do? Let him talk even more. 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
0: So last September, a Chinese state-sponsored group took an American AI system, turned it into an autonomous burglar, pointing it at 30 targets, including banks, chemical manufacturers, and government agencies. The machine performed 80 to 90% of the work itself. Human operators checked in a handful of times. A small number of these intrusions succeeded. That was 9 months ago. Since then, investigators have found the same playbook running out of servers in Hong Kong using both American and Chinese systems aimed at the government and our financial targets. An American security firm reports that more than half of all state-backed attacks on our technology companies are coming from China, hunting specifically for the AI capability they can't yet build themselves. So they're using our tools to steal the things that makes our tools. So we're not behind yet. Not yet. We are exactly where Wernher von Braun was in the fall of 1956. It's built. It's fueled. It's sitting on a pad. It's waiting for permission. Now, you're against AI. Most people are. I'm telling you, you can be against it all you want, but it's going to be part of your life. And here's where the rubber meets the road. Medicine. Who's behind the AI? I hope to God it's America and not China.